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1: Here's the weather for the Southern Light listening area. We've got a severe thunderstorm watch in effect until 9 p.m. The current temperature is 72 degrees under partly cloudy skies. Humidity 94%. The wind is from the southwest at 5 miles per hour. The forecast for this evening, cloudy with light wind with isolated thunderstorms. And the temp 71. Overnight, cloud-filled skies with a chance of thunderstorms. 67 degrees. And then tomorrow, cloudy with some wind with periods of rain expected. Temperature 68. And that's the weather for the northern Shenandoah Valley listening area.

the founding of our nation to this historic 250th anniversary year, America has much to remember and much to be thankful for. Southern Light is celebrating with music that honors God, appreciates the blessing of freedom, and encourages listeners from one generation to the next. Southern Light.

0: hello there. 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
2: There's a man in the Old Testament with a name quite tough to pronounce. 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Instead, a king invited him to the royal table for life. And today on Insight for Living, Chuck Swindoll says his story is actually our story. Because grace isn't God helping those who help themselves. It's God seeking out the helpless, the sinful, the enemy, meeting us with arms wide open. Today's message on God's grace is part of Chuck's 12-part series called How Great is Our God.
3: Today on The Grace of God, we're going to look at Mephibosheth. 2 Samuel chapter 9. David has come to the throne. His predecessor, King Saul, has died. The family of Saul have fled away, though David exterminated none of them. But when Saul died, Ziba, his servant, as well as a nurse who was helping with the children, took up this little boy, Mephibosheth, and ran for their lives to hide. In the running, she dropped him, and he was crippled in both his feet. Now, that's the background of the story, Mephibosheth, here in 2 Samuel 9. And David is now in his palace. And David, as he's sitting and musing, remembers a promise. Before his dear friend Jonathan died in the same battle as Saul, his father had died in, David promised Jonathan he would take care of his family. Jonathan said, just make that covenant with me. And David said, I promise. Suddenly the promise comes back to his mind and he thinks, I've got to make that promise good. Because of his relationship with his friend Jonathan and Jonathan's father Saul, King David initiates an act of grace. Look at it. So David said, is there yet anyone left of the house of Saul that I may show him kindness for Jonathan's sake? Think of grace, grace, grace. God's treatment, sovereign, free, sovereign favor to the ill-deserved. Is there anyone to whom I might show free, sovereign favor? So he meets a man named Ziba, who is from the house of Saul. And Ziba said, I know where there is one, and I'm just a servant. But verse 3 concludes, there's still a son of Jonathan. David, he's a cripple. He's disabled. It's a sensitive point, but we need to stay here at the text long enough for you to feel it. What's Ziba thinking? David, look around. This is a place for the brightest and the best. You need those with high SAT scores. You need those with IQs that are almost off the chart. You need the tall and handsome and bronze from the sun. You need warriors. This fellow I have in mind is he's crippled in both feet. By the way, Ziba overlooked one word that David used. Is there anyone? Is that good or what? Sometime I'm in my study and I'll go, is that good or what? And I just kind of, nobody's around. So I say, yeah, that's good. Yeah. This is one of those moments. Is there anyone? Put your name there. I put mine there. Is there anybody, Ziba, that I can show grace to? I'm doing it for Jonathan. I'm not handing out a life achievement award. This is about grace. Ziba didn't get it. Well, there's a fellow is crippled on both his feet. Don't you love David's response? Where is he? He doesn't say, now, you think he'll ever get better? Or does he like walk with crutches? Or can he get around without somebody being there to help him? You and I do that because we're sinful and proud. And we're not disabled, we think. We're all disabled. That's where I'm going. I just can't wait to get there, so I'm going to tell you the end of it before I get there. We're all disabled. I mean, the king says, where is he? Well, he's living in Lodabar. It's a little ambiguous, by the way, in the Hebrew. It's hard to trace what that word means. Geographical locations often had etymologies that were interesting and symbolic. The word lo in Hebrew always means no or not, but dabar, debatable. Some suggest it means pasture, as in no pasture land, a barren place. He's living in a wilderness. I like the one that seems a little more reliable. He's living in a no place. We would say the ghetto, the dump. You can't use it nowadays. There's a place named a dump here where you buy things, but forget that. That fouled up my illustration all of a sudden. I realize it. But the kind of dump you thought of when you were kids, okay? He lives in the ghetto. He's a nothing. Living in a no place. A friend of mine said I was so far out in the country, we had to go toward town to hunt. That's where Mephibosheth was living. David, the guy's a nobody, living nowhere. And David says, go get him. You know why? Because it's grace. That's why he didn't miss you or me. You're getting it, aren't you? There are times it overwhelms me. It literally overwhelms me that he would choose me. I'm so in this story, I can hardly believe it. Analogy number one, write it down. David, out of sheer grace, extended his love to a nobody. Just as God, in sheer grace, extended it to you and me. Where is he? Go get him. Okay, now the story gets really good. Okay, says Ziba, we'll go get him. Verse 5, the king sent and brought him from the house of Maker, the son of Ammiel, from no place. You imagine Mephibosheth? Mephibosheth, we know you're in there. Mephibosheth! He sees the horses outside. He sees the chariot that's come from the king's palace. What are they going to do? What would you think? They're going to kill me. The nurse who had carried him and dropped him when she was running from the new king, and he became lame on both his feet, she's now nervous. But you can't hold back the king's guard. The door bolts open. The king wants to see you, Mephibosheth. And he pulls his crutches under his arms and plump, scrape, plump, scrape. They help him into the chariot. Second analogy, write it down. Just as David sought and found this undeserving man, so God sought and found us. David said, where is he? And he sent people to find him, verse 5, and they found him just as God found you and God found me. He pursued us. He, in the words of a poet, set the hounds of heaven against us. You remember their bark? Remember they were when they were nipping at your heels? Remember when you thought you could outrun him or outfox him? No one said, Mephibosheth, clean yourself up. Take a shower. You're getting ready to go before the king. Come now, just as you are. Come on, Mephibosheth. So with gentleness, they take him to the chariot. He's never in his life been in a chariot. There's a wonderful story of how they rescued the Jews over in Israel. The Jews had come from Africa, and they had never seen any place but where they were living. And to preserve their lives, Israel flew planes in and picked up these dear people, these Africans. And they put them on the plane for the first time in their life. They're sitting on a plane. They take off. Can you imagine? Whoa! And then they land them in Israel, free. Free. How gracious of that country. How gracious of David. How gracious of our God to take us from the ghetto of our existence and put us on his chariot. Now he stands before the king. Can you imagine how scared he must have been? Verse 6, Mephibosheth, the son of Jonathan, son of Saul, came to David and fell on his face and prostrated himself. That means he fell on his face down, belly touching the floor, absolutely flat, prostrated before the king. David said, Mephibosheth, he said, here is your servant. He's probably thinking it's curtains. And David says to him, verse 7, do not fear. Do not fear. I will surely show chesed to you. I will show grace to you for the sake of your father, Jonathan. How good did that sound? About like when you heard it? Don't fear. I didn't die to ruin your life. I died to rescue you. Here's the third analogy. As David restored this man to a place of honor, God has done that for us. If he would give us what we deserve, you don't even want to know what the place looks like. We'd give new meaning to the word ghetto. There would be breath taken from your lungs before you could take a third or fourth deep breath. But God doesn't do that. He restores us to a place of honor. How great of him. That's called grace. And don't you love this? Verse 7 continues, and will restore to you all the land of your grandfather Saul, and you shall eat at my table regularly. Meaning what? He's adopting him. Fourth analogy. As David adopted Mephibosheth from this place of emptiness, so God has adopted us into his forever family. Now you're mine. Don't you know if Mephibosheth must have thought, if not said, look, King David, look at me. Look at me. There are thousands of others you could choose. Look at me. I love the humility of Mephibosheth. He just bows before the king and bows before. There is no pride. There is only amazement. And David says, now you're mine. Now you're under my care. You're not going to drop in for a snack once a month. You're one of my own. There's a chair for you. There's a place for you. He tells Ziba all about it, says we're going to set this up so that his land will be his. Saul's land will be brought to his grandson. It's all going to work out great. Ziba says, yes, sir, we'll do it that way. Verse 11, so Mephibosheth ate at David's table as one of the king's sons. Pause and think. One of the king's sons sat alongside Solomon, sat alongside Absalom, who, by the way, was handsome from the crown of his head to the sole of his feet, sat alongside Tamar, Absalom's blood sister, Kileab, probably Joab came in for a meal rather often. The chair's empty. They wait for him to come. The dinner bell rings. Everybody's at the table. Chomp, scrape, chomp, scrape, chomp, scrape. And the tablecloth covered his feet. That's also a great thought. And I said in my study, ooh, that's good. And there was nobody around to say that is good. The tablecloth covered his feet. How good is that? Surrounded by this royalty and this nobody from nowhere is sitting at the king's table. That brings us to the fifth. Mephibosheth's disability was a constant reminder of the king's grace. Just as Mephibosheth's disability was a constant reminder of the king's grace, so our disabilities remind us of that. Our failures, our faults, our times of coming up short. I mean, we're still undeserving. We're still insufficient and weak. And in spite of all of that, we're one of his. We've been adopted and we eat regularly at the king's table. How's the meal this morning? You're feasting at his table. But you don't need to be here to feast. You can feast at his table tomorrow afternoon or late tonight or next Saturday morning. His word is open and truth flows like great food from a banquet hall. How gracious of our God. I love it that he says you will be, verse 11, you will eat as one of the king's sons. The end of that verse, look at that. Mephibosheth ate at David's table as one of the king's sons. By the way, he wasn't instantly healed. He was never healed. Take note of that. People have the idea that they'll bargain with God. They'll come to God if he'll heal them. You're never going to be healed of sin. We're forgiven of sin, but we're never told we're healed of sin. Oh, that comes when we move into eternity. When we die, the sin thing is over. Until then, we've got the disability. Number six, when he sat at the king's table, there was no status or rank in the family. They were all the king's sons and daughters. You want a great thought? They're sitting at the supper table, and David says to Mephibosheth, why don't you ask the blessing? Probably would be nothing but weeping. Oh, God, how gracious you are to find me when I wasn't even looking and to give me a place at the table of the king. Another great thought, someday we'll be at a table like that. And nobody will say, hey, that's Apostle Paul's seat. Don't sit there. Wait, that's Peter's seat. Don't you know that the pecking order? Paul, Peter. That's James' seat. That's Martin Luther's seat. You sit down at the table? Sit down, Brother Martin. There's a stool over there. He'd sit right down. Or some great church father, or some great author you've read, or some great singer of yesteryear, or your mom or daddy, somebody who meant the world to you. They're waiting for you at the table. Final thought. You know how we'll often say, there's an old saying when you see someone that's in trouble, there but for the grace of God go I. When I think of Mephibosheth, I think there, because of the grace of God, go I. Why? Because we are all disabled. May God never let us forget Mephibosheth. And every time you are with someone disabled, think of Mephibosheth. There will be no place for impatience, misunderstanding, expectations. They can't keep up. You wait for them. You encourage them. You love them. You show grace to them. Just like Corrie ten Boom when she shook his hand. Let's bow our hearts together. How great of the king to reach out to one who really was undeserving. How great of God to send his son for you. And for all of us, lame, awkward, backward, broken, inconsistent, unloving, unkind, impatient, profane, vile. But we have a place at the table. Your chair is empty if you've never trusted Christ, and today's the day to reserve your spot. I urge you to do that. Thank you, Father, that in the shattered condition of both mind and body, this man was found. And his lameness and awkwardness never turned the king away. How great is our God! How full of grace. Forgive us for even the moment of pride or arrogance or impatience. And remind us, Lord, in our Lodabar existence, that you have graciously chosen us to be yours. Father, thank you for your grace to us and your mercy that is new every morning. Thank you for loving us, even though we are by nature forever helpless, sinful, rebellious. Thank you for looking through and beyond all of that, and by your grace, choosing us and using us. How humbled we are today to acknowledge that we identify best with Mephibosheth in the story. Keep us from ever forgetting that. In the name of the one who loved us and gave himself for us, Christ, who though he was rich, yet for our sakes became poor, that we through his poverty might be rich. Even Jesus, we pray. Everyone said, amen.
2: 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He asked, is there anyone? And grace found a nobody in a no-name place, lame, forgotten, and afraid, and seated him at the king's table as one of his own sons. That's the gospel in a story. We didn't earn our chair, neither did Mephibosheth. And if today's message stirred something in you, Chuck Swindoll's Bible study tools will help you go deeper into the grace that found you. Just before we hear a closing word from Chuck, let me remind you that Insight for Living has assembled a bundle of resources for this 12-part series on the attributes of God. 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I'll tell you about a brand new resource written by Chuck in just a moment. It's called The Cross We Proclaim. Stay with us for more details. And now, here's Chuck.
3: You know, for almost 20 years, a colleague of mine did the same thing every single Sunday. Right before I stepped up to preach, Howie would lean over and whisper a few words into my ear. The same words, every time. Preach grace, Chuck. Preach the cross. Oh my, I can still hear his voice. And here's what I've learned. After more than 60-plus years of standing behind a pulpit, those four words are the whole ball game. Everything else is just noise. The cross isn't a decoration. It isn't the introduction to a better topic. It is the topic. Always has been, always will be. The Apostle Paul said it plainly. I determined to know nothing among you except Jesus Christ and him crucified. That's not a modest man underselling himself. That's a brilliant man who finally understood what actually changes people. Not cleverness, not rhetoric, not a carefully crafted performance. The cross, just the cross. That's why Insight for Living exists, not to put on a good broadcast, not to win awards or grow an audience, but to make sure that somewhere in a car, in a kitchen, on a phone, on a computer screen, halfway around the world, someone has a genuine life-altering encounter with the cross we proclaim. Now, June 30th marks the end of our fiscal year, and I want to invite you personally to become part of what happens next. When you send a gift to Insight for Living, you're not just supporting a ministry, you actually have one. Your generosity is what casts the seed of God's word into places I will never go and reach people I will never meet. That's not small. That's extraordinary. Would you give today, generously, sacrificially, joyfully? Join me in giving the cross our very best.
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1: Here's the weather for the Southern Light listening area. We've got a severe thunderstorm watch in effect until 9 p.m. The temp 70 degrees under clear skies. Humidity 88%. The wind is from the southwest at 7 miles per hour. The forecast for this evening, cloudy with light wind with isolated thunderstorms. And the temp 71. Overnight, cloud-filled skies with a chance of thunderstorms. 67 degrees. And then tomorrow, cloudy with some wind with periods of rain expected. Temperature 68. And that's the weather for the Northern Shenandoah Valley listening area.

0: America turns 250 this year. Still imperfect, still standing, still in need of grace. And through every chapter, God has not let go. Southern Light.
1: Weird things can happen to you in the ministry anytime, anywhere, and they do. A lot of them we can't share with you lay people. Say, I can't come up here on Sunday morning and say, I want to tell you the funniest thing happened at the funeral Thursday. You can't do that. Funerals are a serious time, need to be treated that way. But strange things happen at funerals. Have a pastor here in the state of Tennessee, and he will remain nameless, but this is an absolutely true story. I'm not inventing it. It's too funny reporting it. He was in his very first church over close to Knoxville. And he was pastor of a little congregation and was called on to do his first funeral about a month after he became a pastor. Well, you know, it's just right up there, and he's, what's he going to do? Real uptight about this. Went to see an older minister to speak with him about what he should do for the funeral service. And the older minister said, do you own a minister's manual? Now, you can tell this fellow had been at it. This voice has been aged in oak. This, you know, do you own a minister's manual? And the younger minister friend said, well, no, he didn't. And the older minister said, buy yourself a minister's manual. It will tell you what you must do. Boy, this fellow had been called, you just didn't doubt it at all. He was in the right place. So the young minister goes out and buys a minister's manual. Now, let me explain that real fast. Minister's manual has special ordered services for things like weddings, funerals, ordination of a deacon, ordination of a minister, dedication of a new church facility, commissioning of a missionary, and the scriptures and orders and all that stuff are in order. Then there are different kinds of funerals. An infant who died at birth, a military service, an elderly person who died at 104 after a long and fruitful life. So the funeral services are arranged differently depending on the circumstances of the death of the dearly departed. So in the midst of all of this, you have a minister's manual which clearly lays out various kinds of services for you. Different denominations like the Episcopal Presbyterian groups have their very own minister's manual. Now, some of us in the Baptist and the Nazarene and the Church of Christ groups might use one that's kind of general that's provided by the funeral home. See, and it'll have their name on the back near the family at the graveside there. So as you can see, First State Bank out here on the back. Now then, the minister takes his minister's manual, this young fellow that he buys at a Coke

Well, he just gave them his most wonderful thoughts. Then they drive out to the cemetery, and it's time for the committal service, when we commit the dearly departed to the earth forever. So they get out and get out of the funeral car, slams the door, opens his little minister's manual to the committal service portion of the funeral. It's the second ribbon. These deals have two ribbons in them. And opens it to the second ribbon, and he reads here, "The minister may wish to gather a handful of soil and walk before the pallbearers to the burial site, scattering the dirt abroad and reciting the following verses: ashes to ashes, dust to dust, from the earth we come, to the earth we return." Well, he says, that's terrific. So he gets him a big handful of dirt, and it's running out between his class ring and his little finger. And he looks back at the pallbearers, who are, as we say in Eastern Kentucky, studying him right smart. And these are kind of typical Route 2 good farm folks. All these good men, brown from the eyebrows down, white from the eyebrows up. They wear their caps in the sunshine. And here they are holding the casket of the dearly departed with both hands, each of them, ready to walk toward the gravesite. And the minister looks back at them with a handful of dirt. And he says, "Y'all ready?" Now they're thinking to themselves, "Preacher, this isn't a bring your own dirt funeral." And one of them sort of shrugged like, "I guess so." And he just pivots with authority, starts walking to the little funeral home tent up on the hill, scattering the dirt. And they're walking behind him like they're following a diesel up a slow grade, just coughing and hacking as the dirt flies back through the air. And boy, he is just giving it to them. Ashes to ashes, dust to dirt. Wah, wah, they're coughing and clearing out of there. "From the earth we come, to the earth we return." Boom, walked right in the hole. True story.

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And when it comes to Southern gospel music, it's bound to lift you up and cause a positive reaction or even be life-changing. 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That's WVRS, 2304 Middle Road, Winchester, Virginia, 22601. God bless and thank you. Right.

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2: Hi, my name is Rebecca Ellerman, and I'm from Texas. And I distinctly remember listening to a Revive Our Hearts program in June of 2007. That's 19 years ago, where an invitation was given to join or become a monthly partner with Revive Our Hearts. I remember thinking, what a gift and opportunity I have been given from the Lord. And I said yes, and I still say yes. But in addition, I can tell you that day when I made that decision, something profound really happened. I felt deeper connection to this ministry. I felt engaged. I felt blessed, and I felt prayed for, and it has not changed. I am still a Revive partner today, and though on staff, I now get the opportunity to be able to share the blessing of being a Revive partner. And so I would like to be able to lay this before you. Would you perfectly consider becoming part of our team as a Revive partner? We would be so honored, and to the praise of His glory. Now here's Dana.
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3: This is Revive Our Hearts with Nancy DeMoss Wagemuth, author of Facing Our Fears. For Tuesday, June 22nd, I'm Dana Gresh. Well, welcome back for another week in the Psalms. I don't know about you, but I'm loving this summer series of ours because I love the Psalms. Today, we're lifting our eyes. 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But Psalm 90 calls us to change our perspective. Nancy DeMoss Wagemuth has already recorded teaching on this chapter for our Wonder of the Word series that's releasing in January. Today, you're getting a preview of what will be a 2-year journey through the Bible with Nancy. She's been recording pretty far in advance so that our global teams can translate each episode into languages like Spanish, Farsi, French, German, so many others. 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
4: You may have heard the name Isaac Watts. He was a theologian, a hymn writer, a minister. He got kind of weary of the hymns of the church being boring to sing and not having interesting words. So his pastor dad said to him at one point, why don't you write some that have words that are biblical but easier to sing? And he began to do that. He wrote many hymns that you would be familiar with, When I Survey the Wondrous Cross, Joy to the World, The Lord Has Come. And then this one in the early 1700s, Oh God, Our Help in Ages Past, Our Hope for years to come, our shelter from the stormy blast, and our eternal home. God, our help, our hope, and our home. This is a hymn that is taken from the psalm we want to look at today, Psalm 90. And I think that hymn will take on even more meaning to you once we have taken this journey through Psalm 90. Now, we read at the top that the psalm is a prayer of Moses, the man of God. Approximately half of the Psalms were written by David. Moses lived hundreds of years before David. It's perhaps the earliest psalm in the whole Psalter collection. A prayer of Moses, the man of God. By the way, wouldn't you love to have it be said of you that you're a man or a woman of God? I want to be a woman of God. And that's how Moses is designated here, a man of God. And part of being a man or woman of God is that you pray. And this is a prayer that Moses prayed. There are other prayers of Moses we find in Deuteronomy. And as he was getting ready to die, there are some prayers that have been captured for us there in the inspired word. There's also in Revelation, a prayer or a song of Moses, the man of God. We'll come to that when we come to the book of Revelation. But this prayer, Psalm 90, was likely written during the 40-year period when Moses led the children of Israel through the wilderness as they wandered through those years. So we begin in verse 1, Lord, sovereign master, you have been our refuge, or your translation may say our dwelling place, in every generation. Isaac Watts said our eternal home. He is our home, our stability, our safe place, our resting place. And all generations, Moses is saying, have found you to be a dwelling place. There is no other secure or lasting refuge for the people of God. No home here on earth. No home in the ultimate sense, and in the midst of instability and chaos and change and loss, he is our heart's home. He is our dwelling place. You have been our refuge, our dwelling place in every generation. Deuteronomy 33, verse 1 says, this is the blessing that Moses, the man of God, gave the Israelites before his death. He had now led them for 40 years. He knew he was dying, and these were very close to his final words to the children of Israel. Deuteronomy 33, 27, he said to them, the God of old is your dwelling place, and underneath are the everlasting arms. You can imagine that the people were afraid. They felt insecure. Moses was leaving. He was going to die. They were going to go on into the promised land without him. Things were changing. Their world was shaking. But what Moses said to reassure them is what we need to be passing on to the generations coming behind us. The God of old, the God of all time, the God of eternity, he is your dwelling place. And underneath are the everlasting arms. Moses was saying, in effect, my arms aren't big enough to carry you for all of eternity. I've helped to carry you this far, but it's the everlasting arms of God that are your safe place. The wilderness has been your home for these years. The promised land will be a home, lowercase h, but your heart's home, capital H, is in God. You are our refuge, our dwelling place in every generation. Verse 2, Psalm 90, before the mountains were born, before you gave birth to the earth and the world, from eternity to eternity, you are God. He stresses here God's eternal existence across all ages. In eternity past, before there was time, he was God. In eternity future, after time has ended, God always was, he always will be. He has no beginning, no end. From eternity to eternity, you are God. So we have in verses 1 and 2 of Psalm 90, the eternity of God, the eternality of God. And then we come to verse 3, and we see that in contrast to the eternity of God, mankind is frail, and his days are few. Just the opposite of God. Verse 3, again in the form of a prayer, you return mankind to the dust, saying, return, descendants of Adam. I think this is perhaps a reference to, certainly makes a connection to Genesis 3:19, where God said to Adam that as a result of the consequences of sin, you will return to the ground, for out of it you were taken, for dust you are, and to dust you shall return. This is speaking of the reality of death ever since Adam and Eve, our first parents, sinned against God. So God returns mankind to the dust, and we see that referenced in Genesis 3, verse 4 of Psalm 90. For in your sight, O Lord, 1,000 years are like yesterday that passes by. Like a few hours of the night, your translation may say like a watch in the night. And when you're in the middle of that night watch, maybe a 4-hour vigil that you're keeping or an 8-hour shift you have in the middle of the night, it seems so long and it may seem so hard, but then it's gone. It's over. It's done. 1,000 years in God's sight are like yesterday. It passes by. Like a few hours of the night, it passes quickly. Now, 1,000 years, referenced here, seems like a long time. But in the context of eternity, it's actually virtually nothing. It's so short, like yesterday. I mean, can you remember what you did yesterday? Well, maybe you can, but will you remember it a year from now? Or 100 years from now? Or 1,000 years from now? Yesterday, it will be like nothing in the distant past. Here's another metaphor in verse 5. You end their lives, they sleep. The ESV says here, you sweep them away, mankind, as with a flood. They are like a dream. It's the idea of life being washed away like a sudden, overwhelming flood. Or you walk on the beach and you leave footprints, or you make a sandcastle, and then the tide comes up and it's just washed away. It's nothing. They are like grass, verse 5, that grows in the morning. In the morning, it sprouts and grows. By evening, it withers and dries up. It's just a pile of grass trimmings. Like it's worthless. It's useless. It doesn't last. My friend Charles Haddon Spurgeon said this. He said, here is the history of the grass. Sown, grown, blown, mown, gone. And the history of man is not much more. God is eternal. Eternity to eternity, you are God, but mankind, frail. His days are few. He is weak. Pile of grass trimmings, like yesterday. The conclusion is that life is short and eternity is long. So here's my question for you and for me. Are we living today as if we will be here forever? As if what we're doing is going to go on and on and on? Really, this earth is just a campground. Not only is your life short and my life, but we need to also remember that the lives of those around us are also short. When we come to verse 7, for we are consumed by your anger. We are terrified by your wrath. Different words for the anger or the wrath of God are used 5 times in verses 7 through 11. It's something to take seriously. Moses, presumably at this point in his life, was in the wilderness where the children of Israel wandered around for 40 years because of their disobedience to God. And during that 40-year period, some roughly 2 million Jews perished in the wilderness. That's an average of 70 funerals a day. As God in his anger and his wrath said to this generation that rejected him and rejected his plan, I'm going to get rid of all of you over the next 40 years. Why did they die? Because God was angry with them. They were under his judgment. Moses knew something about the anger and the judgment of God. Listen, the thought of God's wrath should terrify us. That's what it says here in verse 7. We are consumed by your anger. We are terrified by your wrath. This is the destructiveness of sin. We were intended by God, created by God, to live forever and to enjoy him. But now our bodies wear out and they're decaying and they're being consumed. And this is the effect of God's judgment on sin in our universe. The scripture says, the soul that sins, it will die. God said to Adam, in the day you sin, you will die. And ultimately, all death and all affliction is the result of the sinful, fallen condition of the human race. We're consumed by your anger. We're terrified by your wrath. Verse 8, you have set our iniquities before you, our secret sins in the light of your presence. The presence of God is like brilliant sunlight. It exposes the darkness. You push away that rock and the light, sunlight shines in and the creatures, the insects, whatever underneath there, they scurry away. They're exposed. That's the picture here. You've set our iniquities before you. Our things, the sins that we thought were secret, they're in the light, the spotlight, the searchlight of your presence. Verse 9, Psalm 90, for all our days ebb away under your wrath. We end our years like a sigh. Our lives last 70 years, or if we are strong, 80 years. Even the best of them are struggle and sorrow. Indeed, they pass quickly and we fly away. In light of God's eternal lifespan, 70 to 80 years, a good long life, is nothing. This short span of life is ebbing away. Verse 11, who understands the power of your anger? Your wrath matches the fear that is due you. Verse 12, teach us to number our days carefully so that we may develop wisdom in our hearts. When you think of the eternity of God, the brevity of life, eternity is long, life is short, the sinfulness of man, the judgment and the wrath of God, teach us to number our days carefully so that we may develop wisdom in our hearts. Now, I'm not very good at math, but let me give a little try at it here. If God gives us a lifespan of, say, 70 years, which is what he said earlier in this psalm was not guaranteed, but it's what we can expect to be something of an average. 70 years is 25,550 days. Number your days carefully. If he gives 80 years, he said in some cases it may be 80 years, that's 29,200 days. Now, that seems like a lot of days. 25,000, 29,000, that's a lot of days. Till you think about how many have already passed and how few there are left. So if, for example, you're 30 years old, that means you've lived almost 11,000 days and you have 14,600 left if you're going to have a 70-year lifespan. If you're 50, you've lived a little more than 18,000 days, and that means you have 7,300 days left if God's going to give you a lifespan of 70 years. Now, as I'm recording this program, I have lived more than 24,000 days. And you're going, wow, you're old. Yeah, I'm getting there. So if the Lord gives me 70 years, this was a wake-up call to me this week as I did these calculations. If the Lord gives me 70 years, that means I have fewer than 1,200 days left to live in this life. And God doesn't guarantee 70 years. Some may be fewer, some may be more, but our days, our years are still numbered, and they are relatively few. So what's the goal here? It's so that we may develop wisdom in our hearts, to have a wise heart, to see all of life from God's perspective. And how do we gain wisdom? We number our days carefully. We think about our days in light of eternity, how vast it is and how few our days are. How do you do that? Go to funerals. That's where we learn wisdom. You see a young person taken, a man or woman in the prime of life, an older person, and so they're 93, but it's still, they're gone physically. Walk through cemeteries. This is where we can gain godly perspective and wisdom, and we can think about how few our days are here on earth. So whether you're in the first half of your anticipated lifespan, no guarantee, or maybe you've gone into overtime, how do you want to live the days you have left here on this earth? And what practical difference would it make if you were to live your life today in light of eternity? This is what it means to number our days carefully. And we pray, Lord, teach us how to do that. Show us how to do that so that we may develop wisdom in our hearts. And then he prays in verse 13, Lord, how long turn or return, your translation may say, and have compassion on your servants. Verse 14, satisfy us in the morning with your faithful love so that we may shout for joy and be glad all our days. Verse 15, make us rejoice for as many days as you have humbled us, for as many years as we have seen adversity. He's saying, turn affliction into gladness. Only God can do that. 2 Corinthians chapter 4, our momentary light affliction is producing for us an absolutely incomparable eternal weight of glory. And then verse 16, let your work be seen by your servants, and your splendor, your majesty, your power, your glory by their children. So we've seen in verse 16 what God does. We want to behold his work and his glory. And then in the final verse 17, we see what we do. Verse 17 of Psalm 90, let the favor of the Lord our God be on us. The favor, the delight, the splendor, the grace, the beauty of the Lord. Let it be upon us and establish for us the work of our hands. Establish the work of our hands. The word establish means to make firm or secure or lasting, to cause something to stand and remain. So immediately after asking God to show his work, Moses prays for God's blessing on the work of his people. He knows that apart from God, the work of his people is, their labor is vain. It's repetitive. It's temporary. It's toilsome. So he pleads for divine favor to make the work of God's people enduring and meaningful. He longs for lasting fruit, that God would make what little we are able to do count for eternity. This is what Jesus said in John 15, apart from me, you can do nothing. So Moses is praying, let the favor of our God be upon us. Establish the work of our hands. 1 Corinthians chapter 15 echoes this in gospel tones, New Testament tones. Be steadfast, always excelling in the Lord's work, because you know that your labor in the Lord is not in vain. You see, our work only matters if it's joined to God's work. Otherwise, it's going to be fruitless and meaningless. And so we have in this psalm a humble cry from Moses, the man of God, for God's grace. He reminds us that we're dust, that our years pass like a sigh, that our strength is soon gone. But if God's favor rests on us, then our fleeting work today can have lasting and eternal value. And so we say, Lord, with Moses, our lives are short. Our strength is limited. But if you will bless us, if you will shine your favor on us, then what we do will not be in vain. Please, Lord, make my life count. Make my work count. Teach us. When my dad was taken suddenly to heaven, September 1st, 1979, after his death, we found a little piece of paper. He loved scribbling verses and quotes and things that were reminders to him that was in his nightstand drawer. And it was a paraphrase of Psalm 90, verse 12. Here's what was on that piece of paper. Teach us to number our days and recognize how few they are. Help us to spend them as we should. And oh Lord, that's our prayer. Teach us to number our days. Realize how few they are. And in those days, may your beauty and your favor rest upon us. May your smile shine over all that we do. May you take our fleeting efforts and make them fruitful. May you strengthen what is weak, preserve what is fading, and cause the work of our hands to endure for your glory. Yes, Lord, help us to spend our days as we should and establish the work of our hands. Not for the glory of our name, but for yours. In Jesus' name we pray. Amen.
3: Amen. Nancy DeMoss Wolgemuth, she's been encouraging us to pray along with Moses. Teach us to number our days. You know, my mom is such a faithful example of this. She is constantly considering, how can I serve the Lord with the few days I have left? Now, she's only 79, so I hope she has a lot of years left, but it's always on her mind, and I love learning from her as she spends her days in light of eternity. I wonder, is there an older woman in your life who also lives with eternal perspective? What could you learn from her? How could you imitate her faith? How are you already seeking to live with eternity in mind? Just some food for thought today. 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We're back with Nancy in yet another psalm, a psalm of celebration. 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
6: Here's the weather for the Southern Light listening area. The temp 70 degrees and it's cloudy. Humidity 83%. The wind is from the northwest at 5 miles per hour. Overnight, cloud-filled skies with a light breeze with a chance of thunderstorms. The temp 66 degrees. And then tomorrow, cloudy with some wind. Rain is likely. Temperature 68. And that's the weather for the northern Shenandoah Valley listening area.

0: big crowd. 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They'll set you back. But you go to that old ball game because you say it helps you to relax. Well, a headache Sunday morning and a backache Sunday night. But by work time Monday morning, you're feeling quite all right. While one of the children has a cold, pneumonia do you suppose? 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
1: In the book of Philippians, "But my God shall supply all your need, according to his riches in glory by Christ Jesus."

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1: Here's the weather for the Southern Light listening area. The current temp 68 degrees and it's cloudy. Humidity 88%. The wind is from the southwest at 4 miles per hour and it's raining. The overnight forecast, cloudy with light wind with a chance of thunderstorms. The temp 66 degrees. And then tomorrow, cloud-filled skies with a light breeze. Rain is likely. Temperature 68. And that's the weather for the Northern Shenandoah Valley listening area.

Have you ever prayed for something big or small? How long did you have to wait? Or did the answer ever come at all? Words are mere expressions of thought, and nothing more. But believing, that's what really counts. And my friend, faith unlocks heaven's door.

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Southern Light is marking this milestone with grateful hearts and a message of hope rooted in faith.

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1: 1 Chronicles 29:11, God's word says, "Thine, O Lord, is the greatness, and the power, and the glory, and the victory, and the majesty. For all that is in heaven and in the earth is thine. Thine is the kingdom, O Lord, and thou art exalted as head above all."
2: And welcome. 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
2: Here's the weather for the Southern Light listening area. The current temp, 68 degrees, under partly cloudy skies. 93% humidity. The wind is calm. The overnight forecast, cloudy with light wind, with a chance of thunderstorms. The temp, 66 degrees. And then tomorrow, cloud-filled skies with a light breeze. Rain is likely. Temperature, 68. And that's the weather for the northern Shenandoah Valley listening area.

sounds you have never heard. People who carried a cost so your ordinary day could exist. Some families are still carrying that weight. So gratitude should be more than a slogan. It should shape how we live. As America marks 250 years, may God steady this land, strengthen weary hearts, and teach us to live like freedom is worth honoring. Southern Light.

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Matthew 19:21, Jesus said unto the rich young ruler, If thou wilt be perfect, go and sell that thou hast, and give to the poor, and thou shalt have treasure in heaven, and come and follow me.

America turns 250 this year, old enough to have scars, young enough to need grace. Because the truth underneath this country was never brand new, that freedom is worth protecting, that rights come from God. 250 years later, that truth still stands. 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Southern Light.

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1: Here's the weather for the Southern Light listening area. The current temp, 68 degrees, under clear skies, 93% humidity. The wind is from the south at 4 miles per hour. The overnight forecast, clear skies with a light wind, the temp about 59. And then tomorrow, some clouds here and there and somewhat breezy, temp about 78. And that's the weather for the Northern Shenandoah Valley listening area.

250 years may sound old, but the idea underneath this country is older still. That freedom matters, that our rights do not come from government first, but from God. The founders did not invent that truth. They recognized it, and generations have fought to protect it. So this summer, celebrate the country and honor the Creator who gives freedom meaning. From Southern Light.

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2: Here's the weather for the Southern Light listening area. The temp is currently 66 degrees under clear skies, 93% humidity. The wind is calm. The overnight forecast, clear skies with a light wind, the temp about 59. And then tomorrow, some clouds here and there and somewhat breezy, temp about 78. And that's the weather for the Northern Shenandoah Valley listening area.

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1: 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For I, the Lord thy God, will hold thy right hand. 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
1: Here's the weather for the Southern Light listening area. The temp is currently 66 degrees with a few clouds, 93% humidity. The wind is from the southeast at 5 miles per hour. The overnight forecast, clear skies with a light wind, the temp about 59. And then tomorrow, some clouds here and there and somewhat breezy, temp about 78. And that's the weather for the northern Shenandoah Valley listening area.

all that he said, how he was dead. So this was the way it would end. The dreams they had dreamed were not what they seemed. 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

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She knew it was true. 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
0: 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Southern Light.

Should you go first and I remain to walk the road alone, I'll live in memory's garden, dear, with happy days we've known. In spring I'll watch for roses red when fades a lilac blue, and in early fall when brown leaves fall, I'll catch a glimpse of you. Should you go first and I remain to finish with the scroll, no lengthening shadow shall creep in to make this life seem droll. We've known so much of happiness, we've had our cup of joy, but memory is one gift of God that death cannot destroy. Should you go first and I remain for battles to be fought, each thing you've touched along the way will be a hallowed spot. I'll see your face, I'll hear your voice, though blindly I may grope, the memory of your helping hand will buoy me on with hope. Should you go first and I remain, one thing I'd have you do, walk slowly down that long, long path, for soon I'll follow you. I want to know each step you take that I may walk the same, for someday down that long, long path, you'll hear me call your name.

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1: In Galatians 1:10, Paul says, "For do I now persuade men or God? 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For if I yet pleased men, I should not be the servant of Christ."

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And through every chapter, God has not let go. Southern Light.

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1: Here's the weather for the Southern Light listening area. The temp is currently 66 degrees under partly cloudy skies, 93% humidity. The wind is calm. The forecast for this morning, cloudy with light wind. Rain is likely. About 64 degrees. This afternoon, cloud-filled skies with a light breeze. Rain is likely. The temp 69 degrees. Then this evening, a few clouds. Temperature 68. And that's the weather for the Northern Shenandoah Valley listening area.

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They suffered in a Roman jail for preaching in the streets.

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1: Psalm 138:8. The Lord will perfect that which concerneth me. Thy mercy, O Lord, endureth forever. Forsake not the works of thine own hands.

Many are starting to ask, what has happened to our young people? Teen pregnancy is at an all-time high. Sex, drugs, and alcohol are words America's children all too many times have learned from experience. And school shootings have let us know that this nation's children have overdosed on violence through television, movies, music, and video games. Kids killing kids and teachers at the schoolhouse. And 40 years ago, teachers listed as their number one problem, gum chewing in class. Maybe the question we should be asking is, where are the parents? Where are the parents when the cable company asks if they want the movie channels in their homes and they say yes, opening up their children to the most graphic violence, the most perverted sexual activity, and an almost constant cursing of God's name? No matter what Hollywood says, our children are imitators of what they see and hear. How do you think they learn to walk, talk, and eat? If you want to protect your children, get the evil influences of Hollywood's hellish movies out of your home. Where are the parents when youngsters sit for hours being taught how to kill by violent video games? Where are the parents when rock music blares from the stereo in their children's bedroom and they sit surrounded by posters of rock's most celebrated entertainers on their walls? Mom, Dad, these songs promote rape, Satanism, teen sex, and they glorify the use of drugs and alcohol. Parents, there is no excuse for your children's heroes to be the green-haired, earring-wearing, perverted lyrics-singing, devil-promoting rock stars of this generation. Tear down the posters. Get rid of the CDs and cassettes. They have no place in the home of a child of God. And it is your home. You are in charge, and God expects you to keep it pure. I have too much invested in my children. I have loved them too much, prayed for them too long, walked the floor and cradled their fevered bodies at midnight too many times to let a government that's lost its respect for God, or a Hollywood that's focused on corrupting the morals of a nation, or a rock star who spits in the face of God, steal the minds of my children, or tell me how they ought to be raised. They are my children. This is my job, and I will do my duty until God relieves me, and I will do it for the sake of my children. For the

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1: Here's the weather for the Southern Light listening area. The temp is currently 66 degrees under partly cloudy skies, 93% humidity. The wind is calm and it's raining. The forecast for this morning, cloudy with light wind. Rain is likely. About 64 degrees. This afternoon, cloud-filled skies with a light breeze. Rain is likely. The temp 69 degrees. Then this evening, a few clouds. Temperature 68. And that's the weather for the Northern Shenandoah Valley listening area.

crippled, and she could not walk alone. The only strength that she could muster came from the crutches she leaned on.

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This summer, thank God for simple gifts and the freedom to enjoy them. Southern Light,

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2: 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And right now we'd like to introduce this gentleman to you. 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
1: Here's the weather for the Southern Light listening area. The temp 64 degrees under partly cloudy skies. Humidity 100%. The wind is calm. The forecast for this morning, cloudy with light wind. Rain is likely. About 64 degrees. This afternoon, cloud-filled skies with a light breeze. Rain is likely. The temp 69 degrees. Then this evening, a few clouds. Temperature 68. And that's the weather for the Northern Shenandoah Valley listening area.

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0: Here's the weather for the Southern Light listening area. The temp is currently 66 degrees, and it's cloudy. 93% humidity. The wind is from the northwest at 4 miles per hour, and it's raining. The forecast for this morning, cloudy with light wind. Rain is likely. About 64 degrees. This afternoon, cloud-filled skies with a light breeze. Rain is likely. The temp 69 degrees. Then this evening, a few clouds. Temperature 68. And that's the weather for the Northern Shenandoah Valley listening area.
1: You know, it reminds me of Colossians 3, where the Bible says, don't exasperate or embitter your child because they'll get discouraged.
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1: If mom or dad blows their top with these emotional consequences, these shaming things, the kid thinks, I live in a crazy world. 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I'm firm, but warm. 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And she's safe, and he's safe, and I can do this. So you have to, if you get frustrated, go take a walk, go pray, go do something with your spouse. Don't do that with the child.
2: More insights from Dr. Townsend about the importance of teaching your kids to have good boundaries at FamilyMinute.org.
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0: There are names you have never heard. People who carried a cost so your ordinary day could exist. Some families are still carrying that weight. So gratitude should be more than a slogan. It should shape how we live. As America marks 250 years, may God steady this land, strengthen weary hearts, and teach us to live like freedom is worth honoring. Southern Light.
1: Proverbs 22, verse 6, train up a child in the way he should go, and when he is old, he will not depart from it.

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1: Here's the weather for the Southern Light listening area. The temp is currently 66 degrees and it's cloudy, 93% humidity. The wind is from the northwest at 5 miles per hour and it's raining. The forecast for this morning, cloudy with light wind, rain is likely. About 64 degrees. This afternoon, cloud-filled skies with a light breeze. Rain is likely. The temp 69 degrees. Then this evening, a few clouds. Temperature 68. And that's the weather for the Northern Shenandoah Valley listening area.
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3: I recently visited the house I lived in as a boy and drove down the roads where I used to ride my bike to elementary school. As I was driving on Oak Street, I saw a long driveway leading to a home nestled in some live oak trees. A memory came flooding back. I recalled riding my bike home from school one day when all of a sudden I heard music. As I stopped my bicycle, I noticed a guy playing a guitar at the other end of a long driveway. Although we had instruments at my house, we didn't have a guitar, and I was very intrigued. The only thing between me and that guitar was one long driveway. I remember thinking, what if I'm not welcomed? What if they have a ferocious dog? But my love for music was greater than my fear of the what ifs, so I decided to ride down that driveway to the musician. When he finished his song, he smiled and asked if I played guitar. I said no. Then he said, well, let me teach you a chord. He showed me where to press the strings, and I strummed a G chord. Wow, I had actually played a real guitar. Heading home with a smile on my face and a guitar chord in my heart, that driveway didn't seem near as long. That day began a lifelong journey of learning new chords, but it all started with having the courage to travel down one very long driveway. Is something calling you? A dream? Or a challenge to do something out of your comfort zone? Don't let the length of the driveway deter you. You'll be glad you move forward.
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0: Welcome to Evidence for the Hope Ministries. I'm Reverend David Brown. As regular listeners know, I love studying the various science discoveries that lead us to an amazing creator. The Bible tells us that Jesus was that creator and that all things were created by him. The title of this presentation is Biomimetics and the Human Brain. Biomimetics is a fairly new science that seeks to copy amazing designs and other features for use by humanity that exists in living organisms. In reality, we've been copying designs and features from nature ever since humans first existed. For example, Adam and Eve wore animal furs as clothing, knowing the advantages of covering their bodies. Humans have also copied the echolocation system of bats, creating radar in World War II. The military also copied the seed pod of a Javan cucumber, a gourd resembling a small watermelon, to create the V-shaped stealth bomber, giving it the ability to fly higher and longer than any other airplane. The Javan pod is extremely light and has been known to be so steady in flight that it's been found landing on ships. The cloaking characteristics of a stealth bomber also came from designs found in nature. Humanity now has countless numbers of everyday things humans use that have been copied from God's amazingly intricate designs. We've all heard of artificial intelligence research, but did you know that AI is based on the attempt to copy the extreme complexity of the human brain? The amazing advances made by newer technologies have taken us further into the future than we may want to be. The average human brain weighs about 3 pounds, or 2% of our total weight, but uses a whopping 20% of our energy. It's also more complicated than combined dozens of mainframe computers and hundreds of times more efficient in energy use than the world's most efficient computers. However, we only use about 20 to 35% of our brain when awake and working. Our intelligence level is based on the percentage we can use. Can you imagine if we could use 100%? I think God has purposely limited our use for our own good. We already find enough ways to cheat, kill, and sin just by using 20 to 35%. The brain is full of neurons, nerve cells, which send messages all over the body, allowing us to breathe, talk, eat, walk, and think. Neurons use electrical pathways to send their messages. Researchers recently discovered that we have up to 461 different types of neurons and cells in the brain, with over 3,000 subtypes. We have approximately 100 billion neurons in our brains. This is like having 100 billion wiring systems in a home the size of a small cantaloupe. Yet the same gene in one part of the brain can behave differently in another part, having a different type of switching mechanism. This new research is shocking in that it exposed an amazing complexity never even dreamed of before. Scientists suddenly realize that we truly know very, very little about the brain. It is this complexity and capabilities that technicians wish to understand to create AI computers. Researchers at IBM have studied the human brain to help design a new AI chip called the North Pole. They know that the brain is exceedingly energy efficient and capable of processing data extremely fast. The brain has no need to transfer data to perform calculations, as do computers do between chips that record memory. This transfer between chips significantly slows down man-made computers. The new North Pole chips copy a part of the human's brain's design, helping eliminate this need for constant data transfer. This helps reduce the North Pole chip's energy by nearly 80% and helps compute much faster. This will change future designs in new computers. Darwin believed the brain evolved slowly over millions of years from mutational accidents. God created the brain in Adam and Eve, very quickly. Evolution can be proven wrong. Look at the brain, where Evidence for the Hope Ministries Incorporated. Have a nice day.
1: America turns 250 this year, old enough to have scars,
2: young enough to need grace.
1: Because the truth underneath this country was never brand new, that freedom is worth protecting, that rights come from God. 250 years later, that truth still stands. So thank God for what's good, pray for what's broken,
2: and live like truth still matters.
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0: Here's the weather for the Southern Light listening area. The temp is currently 66 degrees, and it's cloudy. 93% humidity. The wind is from the north at 4 miles per hour, and it's raining. The forecast for this morning, cloudy with light wind. Rain is likely. About 64 degrees. This afternoon, cloud-filled skies with a light breeze. Rain is likely. The temp 69 degrees. Then this evening, a few clouds. Temperature 68. And that's the weather for the Northern Shenandoah Valley listening area.
1: Welcome to Those Who Have Gone Before, a series that explores the lives of great Christians from our past. Here's your host, George Hallama.
2: When Nancy Hanks laid eyes on Tom Lincoln, it was love at first sight. Tom was a solid man who didn't drink in excess, and he never swore. He was a carpenter, later turned farmer, and was good at saving money. He was 5'9" tall. Nancy was 5'8". It took Tom a while, actually a few years, but one day in his awkward, slow speech, he proposed and Nancy accepted. They were married in 1806. Tom bought a farm, then another, and still another, always looking for better soil. The third farm was in a beautiful setting in one of southern Kentucky's valleys. The couple had three children, Sarah, Abraham, and Tom. Tom died in infancy. Each spring and each fall, a week of camp meetings came to the Lincoln's Valley.

0: Lincolns were Baptist. Nancy was always an active participant. She prepared huge quantities of corn pone and stews and hams and dried fruits for the week in camp. She sent the children to the neighbors to invite the more reluctant ones to attend. She prayed earnestly that a great revival might take place. But it was when she was alone out on a hill, with her sunbonnet pushed back and the wind or sun or rain in her face, or reading to the children from the Bible by candlelight, that she felt closest to God. Nancy read to the children every night from their Osterwald Bible, a revision of the Geneva Bible. It was the same Bible that many years later President Lincoln brought to the White House and always kept on his desk.
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2: 250 years may sound old, but the idea underneath this country is older still. 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
1: Here's the weather for the Southern Light listening area. The temp is currently 66 degrees and it's cloudy. 93% humidity. The wind is from the north at 4 miles per hour and it's raining. The forecast for this morning, cloudy with light wind. Rain is likely. About 64 degrees. This afternoon, cloud-filled skies with a light breeze. Rain is likely. The temp 69 degrees. Then this evening, a few clouds. Temperature 68. And that's the weather for the Northern Shenandoah Valley listening area.
2: Did you realize that being open-minded can be very harmful if that means your thoughts are out of control and take you places you really don't want to go? As Christians, we need to learn to bring our thoughts into captivity and think within biblically prescribed limits, because what we think is what we are. I'm Mary Lohman of the Christian Working Woman, and this week I'm encouraging you to think about what you think about. In Philippians 4:8, we're given these boundaries, important guardrails for our thought life. The first one is true. Untrue thoughts are just not allowed, and that includes untrue speculations and imaginings that we often indulge in. For example, do you imagine the worst and worry about things that have not yet occurred? You are not thinking true thoughts when you do. The second guardrail is noble, which means honorable, dignified, excellent. You know it's possible to think something that is true, but not honorable. For instance, thinking gossipy thoughts about others, even if the facts are true, is not honorable thinking. There's a third limit set on our thinking, and that is right. All of us dislike unfair treatment, and yet how often do we allow ourselves to think unfair, unjust thoughts about others? Sometimes we have prejudiced thinking toward people, even toward other races and cultures, and that kind of thinking is not right. Then our thoughts must also be pure, and this covers immoral thoughts and sexual fantasies. No one is immune to these thoughts, and our society certainly promotes them. It is necessary to make certain our thoughts are pure. And then comes lovely. Is your thought life full of love, inspiring love or affection? Many times our thoughts may pass all the other tests, but they'll fall short on this point. In addition to true, noble, right, pure, and lovely, our thoughts must be admirable or worthy of praise. If we could read what you were thinking, would we admire your thoughts? So the guardrails are clear. Now, our challenge is to bring our thoughts into captivity to stay within those guardrails. And I'll talk about how we do that tomorrow. Looking for a podcast to help you get through a commute or errands or chores around the house? Listen to Walking Worthy in the Workplace and in Life from the Christian Working Woman and be inspired in your faith and work. 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

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At Southern Light, we're proud to mark this milestone by giving thanks to God for His blessings on our nation. 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

0: Here's the weather for the Southern Light listening area. The temp 64 degrees, and it's cloudy. 93% humidity. The wind is from the north at 4 miles per hour, and it's raining. The forecast for this morning, cloudy with light wind. Rain is likely. About 64 degrees. This afternoon, cloud-filled skies with a light breeze. Rain is likely. The temp 69 degrees. Then this evening, a few clouds. Temperature 68. And that's the weather for the Northern Shenandoah Valley listening area.
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1: A lot of parent educators are worried that a sense of entitlement is pandemic in children today. Let's just recognize there's two sides to this. Takers need givers. And Proverbs 30, verse 15 says, the leech is never satisfied. It just says, give, give. And if you keep giving your kids what they ask for, what they demand, they'll leech off you forever. You have to set limits. They won't. So fight the pressure.

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1: Here's the weather for the Southern Light listening area. The temp 64 degrees and it's cloudy, 93% humidity. The wind is from the north at 6 miles per hour and it's raining. The forecast for this morning, cloudy with light wind. Rain is likely. About 64 degrees. This afternoon, cloud-filled skies with a light breeze. Rain is likely. The temp 69 degrees. Then this evening, a few clouds. Temperature 68. And that's the weather for the northern Shenandoah Valley listening area.
2: What do puffins, frogs, and red foxes all have in common? No, this is not the start of a riddle or of a joke. All of these are in the running to appear on the next series of banknotes released in the United Kingdom. People in the UK are voting on which animal should appear on their paper currency next. The options are all wildlife native to the UK, and they soon could show up on 5, 10, 20, and 50 pound notes. Each will feature a different animal to make each unique note easier to spot. Two reasons for the change. First, to make it harder to counterfeit, and second, to promote wildlife awareness. But if you're visiting the UK this summer, don't expect to see these new images anytime soon. Well, governments use intricate images to authenticate currency. Likewise, God put his image on his most valuable creation. As the Bible says, we are made in his image. I'm David Wolin at haventoday.org.

0: of you can remember the day that you were born, the day that you came into this world. Nobody can they?
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0: Now let me ask you this. How many of you can remember that second birth? 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I want to tell you something. When I came into this world,
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1: 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Southern Light.

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2: Yesterday, we looked at a directive from the Apostle Peter. Because of God's wonderful gift of salvation, we're to be sober-minded so we can be victorious over Satan when he attacks us and tries to lead us out of the will of God. We're to be firm in our faith. The Apostle Paul expanded on Peter's directive. To defeat Satan, either when he comes as a roaring lion or as an angel of light, we're to put on the full armor of God. Listen to what he wrote to the Ephesians.
1: Stand therefore with truth, like a belt around your waist, righteousness, like armor on your chest, and your feet sandaled with readiness for the gospel of peace. In every situation, take up the shield of faith, with which you can extinguish all the flaming arrows of the evil one. Take the helmet of salvation and the sword of the Spirit, which is the Word of God.
2: This is one of the most encouraging paragraphs in all Scripture. We can defeat Satan by putting on the full armor of God. However, Paul adds one more step we must take to defeat our archenemy. We're to pray at all times in the Spirit, with every prayer and request, and stay alert with all perseverance. This is definitely good news. As believers in the Lord Jesus Christ, we can defeat Satan in every situation by putting on the full armor of God, the belt of truth, the armor of righteousness, the gospel of peace, the shield of faith, the helmet of salvation, the sword of the Spirit, which is indeed the Word of God.
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You read the words, "They that wait upon the Lord shall renew their strength. They shall mount up with wings

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1: Here's the weather for the Southern Light listening area. It's currently 63 degrees and it's cloudy. Humidity 100%. The wind is from the northwest at 6 miles per hour. We have heavy rain falling in the area. This afternoon, cloud-filled skies with some breeze. We could see some brief rain. The temp 69 degrees. Then this evening, a few clouds with some light winds with a slight chance of rain. Temperature 68. And that's the weather for the Northern Shenandoah Valley listening area.
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3: People often think about meeting others' needs when it comes to housing, food, and clothing, but tend to forget about other basics, such as the ability to do laundry. Dawn Newhouse worked in low-income communities and saw how some people struggled to clean their clothes, or children who aged out of the foster care system and didn't know how to do the wash. So she helped start a laundry ministry at her church. The people bring their dirty laundry, her church pays for the machines and supplies, and volunteers do the laundry. They begin and end each evening with a prayer, and most of their time is spent forming relationships. Dawn's mission is loving people to Jesus, and the laundry ministry has been a tangible way to bring this mission to life.
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That's Southern Light, 2304 Middle Road, Winchester, Virginia, 22601. And thank you.

But I would not have you to be ignorant, brethren, concerning them which are asleep, that you sorrow not, even as others, which have no hope. For if we believe that Jesus died and rose again, even so them also which sleep in Jesus will God bring with him. For this we say unto you by the word of the Lord, that we which are alive and remain unto the coming of the Lord shall not prevent them which are asleep. For the Lord himself shall descend from heaven with a shout, with the voice of the archangel, and with the trump of God, and the dead in Christ shall rise first. Then we which are alive and remain shall be caught up together with them in the clouds to meet the Lord in the air, and so shall we ever be with the Lord. Wherefore, comfort one another with these words.

America turns 250 this year. Still imperfect, still standing, still in need of grace. And through every chapter, God has not let go. Southern Light.

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1: I found that one of the biggest threats to a consistent time in prayer and scripture is just plain tiredness.
2: I used to work 10 and 12 hour days, and I would make a really good attempt at trying to read the Bible, but by the time I got home and I was relaxed and really had my mind focused enough to read it, I was so tired I would have to just pass out and fall asleep.
1: I found that the more tired I am, the more susceptible I become to temptation. I need God's presence all the more. So here are some practical ways to stay awake. First, get out of bed. Then consider praying while standing or walking. Sing to God or have your quiet time outside. The most important strategy, of course, is to ask God for help. When we express our weakness and need, He pours out grace and gives us energy. The next time you begin your quiet time, ask God to help you watch and pray. With Seeking Him, I'm Nancy DeMoss Wagmuth.
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1: Here's the weather for the Southern Light listening area. Currently 61 degrees and it's cloudy. Humidity 100%. The wind is from the northwest at 5 miles per hour and it's raining. The forecast for this afternoon, cloudy and breezy. We could see some brief rain. The temp 69 degrees. Then this evening, some clouds here and there and somewhat breezy with a slight chance of rain. Temperature 68. Overnight, a cloud here and there with a bit of wind. 58 degrees. And that's the weather for the northern Shenandoah Valley listening area.
2: Welcome to Johnny Erickson Tada Sharing Hope. Don't you want life to be fresh and vital? Don't you want to live life as you should? Well then, lean in and listen to Johnny's timeless wisdom.
3: And that's exactly what Leslie wrote to me recently about. She's a Christian and she wants her Christian life to count, to feel like it's worthwhile, that she's pleasing her Savior. But it's hard. This is what Leslie wrote me. She said, "My day begins with a devotion, a time of listening to music, reading through the Bible, and a time of what is really distracted, shallow prayer. Then I get dressed, and God goes in a box. God gets tucked in my back pocket, and he rarely crosses my mind until evening. The demands and distractions and appointments of the day take priority. So, Johnny, here's the question. How do I get over that? I want my life to look differently. I want it to be more vital. I want my life to be alive in Christ. It's very possible that I'm not making choices of a mature believer. I love to lounge back and play apps and watch a movie or FaceTime my friends. What does your day look like? Do you have any tips for me?" Well, oh, those are great questions, and I can't say I've got all the answers, but Leslie, first, I'm glad you're being honest. I'm grateful that you want your life to, quote, look differently, to be more vital, as you put it, because right there shows your heart's desire, and that's the most important part of change. Every morning I get up and ask God to help me get actively engaged. Come on, Jesus, get me engaged in my own transformation to be like you. It's a fight. But as the Bible says, it's a good fight. It means saying no to lounging back, playing apps, hanging out on Facebook, watching movies. And it means saying yes to pursuing a friendship with God. And what does that mean? Well, for me, it means developing spiritual disciplines like memorizing scripture, committing a good portion of your day to serve others in need, and praying, or reading Christian books that lift the soul and strengthen your faith. Most of all, it's a constant throughout the day communion with the Spirit of Jesus, asking him to keep your eyes open to needs, asking for help to refrain from anger or selfishness, and asking God's help to convict me when my heart becomes dulled by mundane, trivial things. I mean, honestly, Leslie, I mean, for instance, there's just some music, albeit good, that I simply cannot listen to. It dulls my spirit. I cannot binge watch TV. Again, it dulls my spirit. I simply cannot allow grudges to persist or build up. Once more, it dulls my spirit. These are all hard choices to make, and I make them constantly throughout the day. But it boils down to what you really prefer in life. And Leslie, you asked about my day, and I pretty much just described it. I got to live this way because I do not want to get to heaven and look back on earth and think, man, why did I waste it all? I don't want to get to heaven, see the minimal impact of my prayers and my giving and witnessing about Jesus and think, why didn't I pray more? Why didn't I give more or witness more? So it's all a matter of preference. And listening, friend, I would say the same to you. No one can serve two masters, the Bible says. So which do you desire more? If it's wanting more of Jesus, are you willing to fight the good fight throughout the day as you run the race? Will you choose the Lord throughout your day? I hope you will.
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0: times we find that help in a song, like the anointed songs that are aired here on Southern Light. 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
1: 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Dr. Morris, how fast do stars change from one type of star into another?
2: Chris, evolutionists are fond of saying that changes in stars take millions of years to occur. But it's important to remember that they've never seen stars do anything for millions of years. And yet sometimes we do see stars undergo dramatic change quickly. Recently, a star was observed to change in only a few years from a white dwarf star about the size of the Earth to a giant star 80 times wider than the Sun, an increase in volume of over 500 million. Evolutionists used to insist that such changes took long periods, but when we see it happen rapidly. Evidently, the biblical doctrine of recent creation of all things is accurate. Back to Genesis, that's the view that fits the facts.
1: For more on Genesis, visit our website at icr.org. This is Chris O'Brien. Thanks for going back to Genesis.
0: Never give up. We're here to encourage you on Southern Light.

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This summer, thank God for simple gifts and the freedom to enjoy them. 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
1: Here's the weather for the Southern Light listening area. Currently 61 degrees and it's cloudy. Humidity 100%. The wind is from the north at 5 miles per hour and it's raining. The forecast for this afternoon, cloudy and breezy. We could see some brief rain. The temp 69 degrees. Then this evening, some clouds here and there and somewhat breezy with a slight chance of rain. Temperature 68. Overnight, a cloud here and there with a bit of wind, 58 degrees. And that's the weather for the northern Shenandoah Valley listening area.
2: 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It was a very meaningful experience. Crown Spanish is expanding in the United States and beyond. We're opening our 18th country in Latin America, and we believe it's just the beginning. 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We have amazing leaders who are faithfully training with Crown's proven biblical programs. 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

0: Across 250 years of history, America has faced seasons of challenge, risen in moments of courage, and been carried by God's grace through every chapter. Southern Light is marking this milestone with grateful hearts and a message of hope rooted in faith.
1: I got all these. What is this trailer?
2: Water.
1: Water, thank you. Bill Trailer, my water person. Now, see, the Methodists could hold a revival with this. I mean, they could. I mean, the Methodists could have done Pentecost with that much. And just hit a little here. You don't got some on you. You're in next on you. The word baptized means put them under till they bubble. Am I right? John the Baptist did not stand in the River Jordan and throw it out on people. And they didn't call him John the Sprinkler either. Let's be honest. I was in here one time and had a Methodist group was with us for an album, and one of the ministers in the Methodist church later told me that we had a sprinkling of Methodists here that evening. I thought that was probably most appropriate.

Moses must have felt when he got down to that Red Sea. For that Red Sea was deep and wide, and Pharaoh's army not far behind. He didn't know what to do. But God said, Moses, look at here, boy, stretch forth your hand. Then they crossed on dry land. Now, he didn't come when they wanted him, but

For 250 years, America has stood strong through challenge and triumph. As we celebrate this historic anniversary, Southern Light is proud to honor our nation with uplifting music, grateful hearts, and a message of hope rooted in God's faithfulness. 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
1: Here's the weather for the Southern Light listening area. Currently 61 degrees and it's cloudy. 93% humidity. The wind is from the northwest at 7 miles per hour and it's raining. The forecast for this afternoon, cloudy and breezy. We could see some brief rain. The temp 69 degrees. Then this evening, some clouds here and there and somewhat breezy with a slight chance of rain. Temperature 68. Overnight, a cloud here and there with a bit of wind. 58 degrees. And that's the weather for the Northern Shenandoah Valley listening area.
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3: For 30 years, a certain foreman worked for an employer who treated him honestly and fairly, but never paid the man what he wanted. The foreman griped and complained, "He always wants my best work, and he's never satisfied." One day, the owner of the company called in the foreman and said, "Look, I'm going to retire next year, and I want you to build one more house for me. Give it your best effort. Use the finest materials and craftsmen, and when it's done, I'm retiring, I'm going out of business." The foreman thought, "Hey, if this is the last house, there's no way I'll put the best materials into it. Furthermore, why bother if I'll be looking for a new job this time next year?" So the foreman built the house, cutting corners where he could, charging the job with materials he sold on the side, and then pocketed the money. When the house was completed, the owner called him into the office and handed him the keys to the front door. "Here," he said, "I wanted this to be your best work because I'm giving the house to you as a reward for these many years of good service." He signed over the papers and handed the keys to the foreman. For the rest of his life, that man lived with the reality that the poorly built house was his, and had he only known, he would have done a much better job. Question: when you are assigned a task, how much effort do you put into it? Just enough to get by? Sufficient to satisfy your boss, get the work signed off, and keep your job? If you're a student, is your goal doing well enough to just pass the course, or do you give it your very best? "How long have you been working here?" a supervisor asked. "Ever since my boss threatened to fire me if I didn't start producing," said the employee, a smile on his face. Why bother anyway? If you can get by with minimal effort, why go all out? That's the question that many people are asking today. It's the mentality that it's stupid to really exert yourself if you can cheat or squeeze by with minimal effort. What's happened to the commitment to excellence? Recently, I did a scan of over 2 billion web pages looking for articles on this very subject. I found not a single one. Let's go beyond the motive of reward to another issue: what God, not your employer, expects. The Bible says that God demands your best, not just enough to get by. Paul instructed slaves in Colossae, "Whatever you do, work at it with all your heart, as working for the Lord, not for men." Why does God care whether or not I do my very best or just enough to get by? What's the connection between my effort and His will? Simply put, God's desire is for you to become all that you can be. What you are is God's gift to you. What you become is your gift to Him. God gave you tremendous talents, tremendous potential and ability. And doing your best, no matter where you go or what you achieve, is what it takes to realize your potential. Doing your best profits you, not your employer. A closing thought. A commitment to excellence is different from being a perfectionist never satisfied with what you do. A commitment to excellence means at the day's end you turn out the lights, tired, but fulfilled, knowing that you gave your best and you have nothing to be ashamed of. You may someday have to live in the very house you build. Who knows? Doing your best, you'll have no regrets ever.
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So gratitude should be more than a slogan. 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As America marks 250 years, may God steady this land, strengthen weary hearts, and teach us to live like freedom is worth honoring. Southern Light.

0: made it evident to them. 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

America turns 250 this year, old enough to have scars, young enough to need grace. Because the truth underneath this country was never brand new, that freedom is worth protecting, that rights come from God. 250 years later, that truth still stands. So thank God for what's good, pray for what's broken, and live like truth still matters. Southern Light.

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1: Here's the weather for the Southern Light listening area. It's currently 63 degrees and it's cloudy. 93% humidity. The wind is from the north at 5 miles per hour. The forecast for this afternoon, cloudy and breezy. We could see some brief rain. The temp 69 degrees. Then this evening, some clouds here and there and somewhat breezy with a slight chance of rain. Temperature 68. Overnight, a cloud here and there with a bit of wind. 58 degrees. And that's the weather for the northern Shenandoah Valley listening area.

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1: Colossians 3, 23 and 24. And whatsoever ye do, do it heartily as to the Lord and not unto men, knowing that of the Lord you shall receive the reward of the inheritance, for you serve the Lord Christ.

250 years may sound old, but the idea underneath this country is older still. That freedom matters, that our rights do not come from government first, but from God. The founders did not invent that truth. They recognized it, and generations have fought to protect it. So this summer, celebrate the country and honor the Creator who gives freedom meaning. From Southern Light.

0: Most people have small thoughts about God. In an effort to see God as our friend, we have lost His immensity. In our desire to understand Him, we have sought to contain Him. This is Max Lucado. The God of the Bible cannot be contained. With the Word, He called Adam out of dust and Eve out of a bone. He consulted no committee. He sought no counsel. He has authority over the world, and He has authority over your world. He's never surprised. He has never, ever uttered the phrase, "How did that happen?" God's goodness is a major headline in the Bible. If He were only mighty, we'd salute Him. But since He is merciful and mighty, we can approach Him. If God is at once Father and Creator, holy, unlike us, and high above us, then we, at any point, are only a prayer away from help. This is Max Lucado.
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1: Here's the weather for the Southern Light listening area. The temp is currently 66 degrees and it's cloudy. Humidity 77%. The wind is from the north at 6 miles per hour. The forecast for this afternoon, cloudy and breezy. We could see some brief rain. The temp 69 degrees. Then this evening, some clouds here and there and somewhat breezy with a slight chance of rain. Temperature 68. Overnight, a cloud here and there with a bit of wind, 58 degrees. And that's the weather for the northern Shenandoah Valley listening area.

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0: Jubilees are coming, it's a coming in the morning. I wonder happy time it's gonna be. 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Everybody gonna be shouting and singing. 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
1: Everybody's gonna be happy at the Jubilee.
0: All the way around, gonna wear it in the morning. Wear it in the glory land. Gonna play a harp, gonna play it in the morning. Everything is gonna be so grand. Voice about the million will be singing.

0: music coming, music coming in the morning. 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
0: At my previous job in another ministry, I talked extensively about missions. And one thing I noticed, whenever I said the word missions, many Christians would tune out and stop listening. I'm not really sure why. I'm guessing a lot of it's because we as parents haven't done our job to paint these men and women of faith as heroes. They are. Mom and Dad, are you doing all you can to encourage your kids to learn about those who are serving Christ abroad? Where do you start? Well, get a book about some of the pillars of faith. William Carey, David Livingstone, Judson Taylor, Jim Elliot, just to name a few. These stories are full of excitement and amazing God at Work stories that will inspire your kids. Read one this week.
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1: Here's the weather for the Southern Light listening area. The temp 70 degrees with a few clouds. Humidity 68%. The wind is from the north at 9 miles per hour. The forecast for this evening, partly cloudy with a light breeze. Temperature 68. Overnight, some clouds here and there and somewhat breezy, 58 degrees. And then tomorrow, the sky will be clear with some light wind. Temp about 78. And that's the weather for the northern Shenandoah Valley listening area.
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0: It happens only once every 4 years, the World Cup. This year, 48 nations with billions watching, entire countries holding their breath with every kick. Hi, I'm Mark Gothier with Crew and Making Your Life Count. For a few weeks, the world runs on match schedules, work pauses, classroom stream games, and strangers high-five in airports. The World Cup has a way of turning ordinary spaces into shared experiences. And that's exactly why this moment matters. When the Apostle Paul wrote in 1 Corinthians chapter 9, verse 24, "Run in such a way as to get the prize," he pointed to something bigger than sport. 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
1: Here's the weather for the Southern Light listening area. The current temperature is 72 degrees with a few clouds. Humidity 56%. The wind is from the north at 6 miles per hour. The forecast for this evening, partly cloudy with a light breeze, temperature 68. Overnight, some clouds here and there and somewhat breezy, 58 degrees. And then tomorrow, the sky will be clear with some light wind, temp about 78. And that's the weather for the northern Shenandoah Valley listening area.
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2: 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Your hard work, disciplined life, sharp mind, strengths, and weaknesses have all come from the grace of God.
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4: 250 years leaves a mark on a country, not just in books or battlefields, but in people, in homes, in the quiet ways freedom gets lived out every day.
5: In the prayers said around dinner tables, in the courage to begin again, in the belief that truth matters, that life has value, and that our rights do not come from government, but from God.
4: At Southern Light, we are grateful for the mercy God has shown this nation. 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
4: Faith, freedom, truth.
5: The things that still matter.
4: Southern Light.

reached down his hand for me. It was February 6th, 1989, Westside Baptist Church, Jacksonville, Florida. It was there that the Master reached down, grabbed hold of this old boy's heart, and it was there that

People ask me, among other things, are you truly a minister? Yes. Are you a pastor? Well, I have been. I'm not now. I wouldn't do this to a church. You have to ricochet around and do your thing all over the country and speak and travel. And I don't think that's fair to a church. Even if I were out leading family life workshops and holding revivals and doing retreats and speaking on college campuses and changing the lives of today's youth, I don't think that's fair to do that when I'm pastor of church. I think if I'm going to be pastor of church, I ought to stay put. And I never could do that. In fact, the biggest battle in my life was, how in the world can I have fun entertaining people? And that's so obviously what God has given me as my special gift and my most wonderful gift. It's what I like to do the most. Why would I have that if I was supposed to stay in Jamestown, North Dakota, see, or Nashville, Tennessee? Why? Well, this way I get to do all of that. I love to bounce around. I feel sometimes like a golf ball hit full swing in a tile bathroom. There's no, you know, I know how that would feel. Among the other things that I get asked questions a whole lot about, do you think God has a sense of humor? Yes. If God did not have a sense of humor, there wouldn't be any Baptists. We all know that. Being a Baptist is kind of fun. I think if you're going to have to be one in heaven, why not start early? You know, learn the ropes and get moving. I knew very early in my life that God was going to call me into the ministry, and I guess I began to feel that drumbeat by the time I was 12 or 13 years old. The hero of my life was Roy B. Flippo, F-L-I-P-P-O, Flippo. He actually licensed me to the Baptist ministry when I was 13 years old. I could legally perform weddings in the eighth grade. I never did do that, but I was very popular in high school. Roy Flippo was the great influence in my life. He first sparked in me a response to the ministry, and it was out of that that I began to feel that welling up within me. I suppose that there was only one thing for me to do. Back when I was that age, there were only two things you could do in a Baptist church if you felt the hand of God on your life for some special purpose. Once you had become a Christian, once you had been baptized by full immersion, till you bubbled. There were only two things left that you could do with your life. Well, you could rededicate if you got bad off target. And you should. But other than that, there are only two special things you could give your life to: missions or to be a pastor. I always knew God would not call me into missions. I just knew that. God would not do that to me. See, God knows my heart. God understands my heart, and He is aware of the intense fear I have of snakes. Now, I heard missionaries come back from those foreign places like the Amazon and all of this talking about snakes in the jungle, and I could just see them slithering through weeds and things and coming under the tent while you're preaching to these natives, and it wraps around your leg, and I just knew that God would not do that to me. See, I hate snakes. Worse than I hate anything on this planet, I hate snakes. I'd sleep in poison ivy before I would mess with a snake. I won't go in the zoo if the snake is awake. I will not look at National Geographic unless Elner goes through first and tears out the snake pages. I will not do this. And I always knew that I would. See, if you came at me with a snake, and, you know, and like some of these churches handle snakes to prove faith, well, I'd be a heathen, I'll guarantee you. I mean, I go right on down there rather than handle snakes. If that's how you prove it, I don't want it. I'd rather drink Lysol. But if you came at me with a snake in your hand, I would quit something I wasn't doing. I would give up an evil that I was not involved in. Well, a snake. See, if I had been Eve, you would still be perfect.

Here's the weather for the Southern Light listening area. Currently 73 degrees under partly cloudy skies. Humidity 53%. The wind is from the north at 13 miles per hour. The forecast for this evening, partly cloudy with a light breeze. Temperature 68. Overnight, some clouds here and there and somewhat breezy, 58 degrees. And then tomorrow, the sky will be clear with some light wind. Temp about 78. And that's the weather for the Northern Shenandoah Valley listening area.

Welcome to Evidence for the Hope Ministries. I'm Reverend David Brown. As regular listeners know, I love studying the various science discoveries that lead us to an amazing creator. The Bible tells us that Jesus was that creator and that all things were created by him. The title of this presentation is Biomimetics and the Human Brain. Biomimetics is a fairly new

to create the V-shaped stealth bomber, giving it the ability to fly higher and longer than any other airplane. The Javan pod is extremely light and has been known to be so steady in flight that it's been found landing on ships. The cloaking characteristics of a stealth bomber also came from designs found in nature. Humanity now has countless numbers of everyday things humans use that have been copied from God's amazingly intricate designs. We've all heard of artificial intelligence research, but did you know that AI is based on the attempt to copy the extreme complexity of the human brain? The amazing advances made by newer technologies have taken us further into the future than we may want to be. The average human brain weighs about 3 pounds, or 2% of our total weight, but uses a whopping 20% of our energy. It's also more complicated than combined dozens of mainframe computers and hundreds of times more efficient in energy use than the world's most efficient computers. However, we only use about 20 to 35% of our brain when awake and working. Our intelligence level is based on the percentage we can use. Can you imagine if we could use 100%? I think God has purposely limited our use for our own good. We already find enough ways to cheat, kill, and sin just by using 20 to 35%. The brain is full of neurons, nerve cells, which send messages all over the body, allowing us to breathe, talk, eat, walk, and think. Neurons use electrical pathways to send their messages. Researchers recently discovered that we have up to 461 different types of neurons and cells in the brain, with over 3,000 subtypes. We have approximately 100 billion neurons in our brains. This is like having 100 billion wiring systems in a home the size of a small cantaloupe. Yet the same gene in one part of the brain can behave differently in another part, having a different type of switching mechanism. This new research is shocking in that it exposed an amazing complexity never even dreamed of before. Scientists suddenly realize that we truly know very, very little about the brain. It is this complexity and capabilities that technicians wish to understand to create AI computers. Researchers at IBM have studied the human brain to help design a new AI chip called the North Pole. They know that the brain is exceedingly energy efficient and capable of processing data extremely fast. The brain has no need to transfer data to perform calculations, as do computers do between chips that record memory. This transfer between chips significantly slows down man-made computers. The new North Pole chips copy a part of a human's brain's design, helping eliminate this need for constant data transfer. This helps reduce the North Pole chip's energy by nearly 80% and helps compute much faster. This will change future designs in new computers. Darwin believed the brain evolved slowly over millions of years from mutational accidents. God created the brain in Adam and Eve very quickly. Evolution can be proven wrong. Look at the brain, where Evidence for the Hope Ministries Incorporated. Have a nice day.

second verse, I'd like to share this with you. My mother was killed when I was a little girl by a drunk driver. And within a 3-year period, I was placed in 10 different orphanages and foster homes. And I can remember wanting and needing for her to cradle me in her arms and sing to me her songs. And I know now that God must have surely cradled me in his arms and sang.

0: 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Thank you.
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My spirit was willing, but my body was weak. I thought this is

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1: Here's the weather for the Southern Light listening area. Currently 73 degrees under partly cloudy skies. Humidity 49%. The wind is from the north at 8 miles per hour. The forecast for this evening, partly cloudy with a light breeze. Temperature 68. Overnight, some clouds here and there and somewhat breezy, 58 degrees. And then tomorrow, the sky will be clear with some light wind. Temp about 78. And that's the weather for the northern Shenandoah Valley listening area.
2: Welcome to Date the Word, where we connect today's date to God's Word with the hope that it becomes more memorable to you. 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Romans 6:23 says, "For the wages of sin is death, but the gift of God is eternal life in Christ Jesus our Lord." Romans 6:23. 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On 6:23, recall Romans 6:23. 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

Tonight I thought we would talk about fear, which is an odd subject for a comedian, but I sat on an airplane not long ago and read a huge article in Time Magazine of people who face the most incredible phobias and fears, and all of us have been going through some scary times. I have a sister-in-law who is scared to death of spiders, and I don't want to belittle your pain, Doris, but Doris has arachnophobia thing. Is that what you call that? She had a whole movie made out of her. No, actually, Doris flooded her entire house trying to get rid of a little granddaddy long-leg spider. This is true. She's running the bathwater and spotted this spider in her bathroom, and it was devastating to her. And so she ran out of the house, stuffed a towel under the bathroom door so he wouldn't escape, and ran next door to call my brother to tell him, please come home, there's a spider in the house. By the time he got home, the whole house had flooded. You know, it just... The funny thing was watching her explain to him what she's doing in the neighbor's house with a towel wrapped around her. This is the truth. I got an email from a girlfriend who is terrified of statues. This is, I'm not belittling her pain, but didn't you want, I just wanted to write her and go, they're not real. She's scared of statues. Now, I've seen some statues that are scary. They're naked, but still. But they say that is a real phobia for people that are afraid of statues, which just cracks me up a little, you know. I have a phobia of my own I'm trying to overcome. I have stovophobia. I told my husband I was diagnosed with stovophobia not long ago. It requires me to eat out often. It's hard to deal with, but I'm getting over it. You know?

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1: Welcome to today's game between the forces of good and the forces of evil. This event is hailed to be a fight to the finish, indeed a fight for life itself. The air is filled with great anticipation on both sides, and we're just about to begin. Ladies and gentlemen, please rise for the official anthem of each team. First, the devil and all his demons.

0: And now we join our commentator as the game of life begins. Play ball.
1: It's a great day for a ball game today, and there's a lot of excitement here. We're going to get right into it. Here's the lineup for the forces of evil. Satan has hate on first base, envy and strife on two and three, greed, jealousy, and pain in the field, and the shortstop, there he is, covered by misery. Ignorance is pitching, gossip is catching, and he's spreading it all over town. Here's the lineup for the forces of good. Jesus has love, joy, and peace on the infield. Faith, goodness, and mercy out there. Wisdom is pitching. Knowledge is catching. And the shortstop, oh, I like this young man, is covered by prayer. Well, we've played 8.5 innings in this ball game, and everybody's tired, everybody's weary, and I don't think I've ever seen a contest that's been harder fought. No runs, no hits, no errors. Boy, Ignatz has really settled into a groove. He's thrown the home team so many curveballs they can't hit them. Here comes Love to the batter's box. The windup, the pitch, a base hit right up the middle, right under the second baseman's glove. Next to bat is a young man named Joy. Oh, he makes everybody feel good. Here's the stretch, the check of the runner, a base hit. Joy knocks him to second with a shout. Two men on, two out. Here comes Wisdom up to the batter's box. Here's the stretch, the pitch, ball one. The stretch. Ball two, high and inside. Catcher throws it back to Ignatz. Ignatz winds up, very deliberate, checks the runner. Here it comes, ball three. Three balls and no strikes on Wisdom. Ignatz takes his time, picks up the rosin bag, wipes his brow, goes into the stretch. Here it comes, ball four, he walked and the bases are loaded. But I tell you one thing, two outs, it's late and time's running out. Here's an announcement from the dugout, time's been called.
2: We have a lineup change to make. Grace will now be batting.
1: Did you hear that, ladies and gentlemen? A rookie named Grace has been inserted into the lineup by the forces of good. I've heard a lot about this young man, I hear he does a great job. But it's his first time to ever play in the big game. The bases are loaded, bottom of the ninth, two outs, and a rookie named Grace in the batter's box. Well, Ignatz takes the stretch, checks the runners. Here comes the high leg kick. Here it comes, a fastball right down the middle. Grace hit it right in the center. There it goes to the deepest part of the outfield. They're trying to run it down. I don't believe there's any chance. There it goes. Hallelujah. Grace hit a home run. The home run that brought everybody home.

We've all made errors. The scoreboard of life says you're gone. But grace hit the home run that can bring everybody home.

0: Some freedoms make headlines. Some sound more like an open Bible, an open church door, and one more ordinary day under God's mercy. Southern Light.
1: Here's the weather for the Southern Light listening area. It's currently 75 degrees under clear skies. Humidity 47%. The wind is from the north at 8 miles per hour. The forecast for this evening, partly cloudy with a light breeze. Temperature 68. Overnight, some clouds here and there and somewhat breezy, 58 degrees. And then tomorrow, the sky will be clear with some light wind. Temp about 78. And that's the weather for the northern Shenandoah Valley listening area.

When you grow up in the Midwest, you don't get too much experience with hurricanes, a tornado maybe, but not hurricanes. Well, we were vacationing out on the end of Long Island some summers ago, and the word came there was a hurricane making its way up the East Coast and would probably go over Long Island. And we were well up from the water and not in any, you know, real danger, but the people near the water, they were being evacuated. So we went into town, and every store had candles and batteries all of a sudden. We thought we might lose power during that time, and evidently so did the whole town feel that way. So we got everything out that we thought we'd need, all the batteries, a little hibachi grill in case we had to cook without a stove. We lined the refrigerator with newspaper like you're supposed to and filled the bathtub with water so in case the electric goes out, we'd still have some water. And then we all moved as the storm was moving up the coast from our upstairs bedrooms to the living room. And we all just kind of slept together on the floor there. You know what? Everybody loved it. The kid said, "Is this a hurricane? This is cool." Because we weren't in separate bedrooms, we were all kind of cozy together. And sure enough, we lost the electric. It was knocked out for 4 days. So our nights were all by candlelight, and it was great. We read, we cuddled, we got close. We made lifetime memories. That power outage gave us a whole new closeness. One of the best things that could happen for us turned out to be losing all our power. Well, I'm Ron Hutchcraft, and I want to have a word with you today about the power of powerlessness. Our word for today from the Word of God, 2 Chronicles chapter 20. I'm going to read at verse 12. Jehoshaphat is the king of Judah. Judah has already encountered enough difficulties, and they are now having a massive army coming toward them. And this is the testimony of Jehoshaphat to the Lord. We have no power to face this vast enemy that is attacking us. We do not know what to do, but our eyes are upon you. Isn't that a great prayer? We do not know what to do, but our eyes are upon you. Can you relate to those words, no power? You say, boy, when it comes to my money right now,

0: takes over unobstructed by your efforts to do it. It's all God. It's none of you, because there's no more of you left to fight. And at that moment, you're more powerful than you've ever been. Powerless, but powerful. You've admitted you're a beggar, and God's a billionaire. You have nothing to contribute to a victory. So now the billionaire pours his resources into you. This vast army moving against you could be the greatest thing that ever happened to you if you do what Jehoshaphat says here. Our eyes are upon you. Not on that army. Our eyes are upon you. You say, Lord, it's all yours. Your power's been blown out by the storm. But it would, and it could, lead you to a deeper closeness with your Father than you have ever known. By the way, an incredible victory was wrought by the power of God back in Jehoshaphat's day. And maybe that's going to happen in your life right now. And you know why? Because at last, you're powerless.
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A flag on the porch, a breeze in the trees, a quiet reminder that gratitude still looks good on both a country and a heart. This summer, thank God for simple gifts and the freedom to enjoy them. Southern Light,

out here among the dead. The Son of God is risen, that's what the angel said. When man tore down the temple, Jesus raised it up again, started building

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1: Here's the weather for the Southern Light listening area. It's currently 75 degrees under partly cloudy skies. Humidity 50%. The wind is from the north at 6 miles per hour. The forecast for this evening, partly cloudy with a light breeze. Temperature 68. Overnight, some clouds here and there and somewhat breezy, 58 degrees. And then tomorrow, the sky will be clear with some light wind. Temp about 78. And that's the weather for the northern Shenandoah Valley listening area.

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4: If you get frustrated, go take a walk, go pray, go do something with your spouse. Don't do that with a child. Emotional consequences are not helpful.
5: That's Dr. John Townsend, and he joins us today on Focus on the Family with Jim Daly. He's going to help you set boundaries with your children. I'm John Fuller.
3: John, I'm looking forward to this. I mean, my boys are now in their 20s, but this is the kind of information I wish I would have understood and digested with Gene to be able to do this better. Mm-hmm. I mean, we understood the concepts, but we didn't slow down to really apply them as best as we could. And for that reason, you know, we want to make sure you're equipped as a parent of younger children to be able to apply these boundaries, because the outcomes are so good. And children feel more confident, more secure, even though it takes a little bit of, discipline to be able to apply these as a parent. But it's going to be great content.
5: Yeah, and Dr. John Townsend is a speaker and best-selling author, and we're covering a book he co-wrote with Dr. Henry Cloud. It's called Boundaries with Kids, How Healthy Choices Grow Healthy Children. And we'll encourage you to get a copy of that.
3: Yeah, that's so good. Welcome. Good to have you back, John.
4: Great to be here.
3: What are some of those obstacles that parents run into when they're setting boundaries?
4: Well, there's two ways to look at the obstacles. First is things that kids do to oppose boundaries, that they don't like them at first. They escalate sometimes, and they blow up, or they melt down. Sometimes they withdraw and feel hurt, and, you know, they don't feel very loved. And sometimes they manipulate to get around it. But that's not the biggest obstacle. The biggest obstacle is us. The parent, and some attitudes that we have and mindsets that we have that we've got to look at. That makes the biggest difference in the world. Let me give you a few examples. One is to need the child's love. I need my child to think I'm good and loving and helpful and think positive about me. I need my child. Well, if you need your child to think positive of you, you'll never say no. You'll be the circus parent. Another one is, this is a technical term, but it's very important in parenting, fragilizing. To fragilize means to think that your child is a little broken egg, that you've got to walk on eggshells around so that when child gets uncomfortable because you're frustrating them or saying no, are they going to fall apart? Are they going to have a nervous breakdown? And that's making somebody who's pretty resilient most of the time fragile. That's a problem in parenting.
3: Let me ask you in that regard, because this is a really critical point. The fact that culturally we're avoiding allowing that resilience, because we're doing exactly what you're saying. We're overprotective. We're overly engaged. Mm-hmm. And I think, again, this is one of those aha moments for a lot of parents who are watching or listening, who are the helicopter parent, the hovering parent, because they feel that's the responsibility of a parent of a 3-year-old, 5-year-old, 9-year-old. Mm-hmm. Why do we need to back down a little bit? Because of the outcomes that will occur if we don't.
4: Yeah, the best way to look at that is look at the sources for reality. One is the research. It just says if you are always keeping the child from any discomfort or unhappiness of any kind, you put out an anxious child. They feel insecure, like I don't have the strength to handle, you know, hard things, and I don't have frustration tolerance. And all of a sudden, they're very scared about life because somebody took care of this for them. The second is project into the future. Now, if I don't want him or her at 9 to ever feel bad, what kind of a husband or a wife or a worker or a minister or a friend are they going to be? They're going to be overwhelmed with life all the time. And the third source is, let's read our Bible. What does it say in Ephesians? It says that we're supposed to build each other up with grace and truth. Well, grace is the love

0: and the support and the listening. And truth is, hey, there's some house rules here. So it's just not even a question anymore that the children need to know what no means and to have their own no ultimately.
1: Yeah, that's so good. We're going to do something a little different. We've got some callers who have sent their questions in knowing this program was going to occur, which I think is great. So, you know, our goal here at Focus is to help you do this parenting job as best as you can. That's always our goal. And hearing from you in this way, I think we're going to do a few, is a great way to put real people in this spot and let them ask you a question. So let's take the first one.
2: I'm wondering at what age it's appropriate to start disciplining your child. In general, you know, I was always taught that you just start as early as possible, but I'm wondering, like, what age they can start connecting the cause and effect of their actions. Like, I would assume it's before they can have, you know, a full conversation, but I'm just not sure what that point is.
0: It's a great question. I don't believe in a lot of this during infancy. The first 12 months, that child is busy just trying to figure out what the world is and where love is and where safety is. And they don't even have the neurological capacity yet to understand the meaning of the word no. It was a few exceptions, maybe structure and feeding times and nap times later in the first year. But toddlerhood is where I believe it needs to begin, which is, you know, the onesie twosie. And that's when they can learn language. Cognitively, they can go, oh, there's this word called no, I need to understand this. And if a parent will lovingly just set out the house rules, you know, here's how you treat your dog, or here's how you obey mom and dad, or these sorts of things. And when they have a bad attitude, help to correct that. That's very important, very helpful. And it sets the stage. Don't start that too late. And toddlerhood is fine for that.
1: Yeah. Let me ask you, especially like with young children, kind of the phase we're talking about right now, the mom who is just struggling with the get your shoes on because it's time to go. I mean, this sounds simple, but it's so right. And she has to repeat that, or dad has to repeat that 20 times. I said, get your shoes on. We got to go. How do you create a boundary around that and enforcement of timeliness?
0: Well, the first thing you have to do is to realize that if you say it several times, that's a thing that we call nagging. And nagging without consequences creates insanity.
1: Right.
0: Because the child learns, well, they always say it five times. Right. I'm a number four right now. I'm fine.
1: Yeah. Isn't it interesting? They do learn how to delay.
0: So you tell them, I always say, give them the 30,000 picture. You know, sweetheart, I used to say it seven times, and I think that I want to change that. I'm going to do it one time, and then you'll have the timeout, or I'll take away the toy if it doesn't happen. Well, they don't believe that because they have a thousand experiences of mom doing it or dad doing it that way. But then when you follow that up, and after the one time you take the toy away or whatever, and the child is now in a new reality, I'm living in a new world. Because I lost something and they followed up. And so that's going to be a conflict. It's going to be upsetness. But you have to tolerate that and be loving about it. And the more you do that, and don't nag, but say after the first time. I've got parents that were friends that said, once we did that, all of a sudden we have all this lack of angst and we had more fun time.
1: Yeah, interesting. You know, that's the goal, right?
0: That's the goal.
1: Things happen when asked and consequences are few.
0: And they put on their shoes. Can you believe that, Jeff?
1: Which is the goal. My goodness. No. You know, another concept in the same space is something you referred to as emotional consequences, to avoid emotional consequences. And this is another big one that we as parents tend to fail at because we get emotional. We're angry and because it's now driven our temperature emotionally up. I said to get those shoes on now. And that's not helpful because that kind of reaction or direction, boundary, it starts to hurt the identity of the child. They think shame. It's shame. Okay, I'm not doing the right thing. For whatever reason, the child may not even understand it. I just enjoy playing. I want to color more. I don't want to put my shoes on. But the parent's unhealthy emotional rise can lead to some issues later.
0: Right. You know, it reminds me of Colossians 3, where the Bible says, don't exasperate or embitter your child because they'll get discouraged.
1: Well, that is a good scripture.
0: It makes so much sense because when you look at it, there's this little person called a child, and there's this big people out here, and you want the big people to be sane. They want to be loving and rational, all those things. And if mom or dad blows their top with these emotional consequences, these shaming things, the kid thinks, I live in a crazy world. And it's scary because they're not safe anymore. Mm. But if the parent goes, this is the rule. Now, here, I'm going to be clear about it, and stays warm about it. I mean, firm, but warm. The child goes, oh, I live in sanity. And she's safe, and he's safe, and I can do this. So you have to. If you get frustrated, go take a walk, go pray, go do something with your spouse. Don't do that with the child. Emotional consequences are not helpful.
1: And I mean, this is a thing that I've noticed even in raising my boys. You have to do everything within your power to always be the adult, to always be the calm one, the calm voice. Never move into a place where you get angry and emotionally destructive, if I could say it that way. That's a challenge because they will, boy, the teen years, will they push your buttons or what?
0: Yeah.
1: So, but you have to come back to this, okay, I'm the parent, I'm not the child, but we can tend to, as parents, to get down in the mud with them.
0: You know what I think really helps there, Jim, is that anytime you end that immediate crisis, a meltdown in the grocery store or somebody smoking dope at 14, you know, whatever the meltdown is, is don't get lost in the present crisis. Think future.
1: Right.
0: What I'm getting ready to do with my child, I want to play the long game. How am I going to affect them as a parent, as a somebody, you know, who's in their 30s? And what I next do will get me into my prefrontal cortex, and I won't be amygdala hijacked, fighting and flight. Just think about the future when that happens, and you'll be the adult.
1: And it's a good distraction, too, in the present. Think about the future.
3: Okay. Yeah. Mm. 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
1: John, we have another parent who wants to ask a question. Let's hear what their question is.
4: So one of my twins in particular is just has always just been a little more emotionally sensitive boy. And where it's coming out now in these preteen years is just kind of like a overall moodiness or sullenness. Really, it pushes my buttons, just the facial expressions and just the kind of like woe is me-ism where I'm trying to, you know, we really want our kids to see all the good that God has for them. And so how do you handle that without heaping shame?
0: You know, this is a really important question because, especially in teen years, the hormones take over, puberty takes over, the endocrine's going, and the moodiness happens, and a lot of parents are, goodness gracious, I want this child to see the good things that God's brought around. So this is sort of a semi-boundaries and semi-also attachment relationship question. And in terms of the boundaries part, when there's misbehavior with a sensitive teen, it doesn't mean you drop the rule and say, well, if you're upset, if it's going to make you discouraged, if it's a reasonable boundary about behavior or conduct, these sorts of things, you got to hold the rule, but you do need to listen more. And what we find is instead of saying, stop feeling moody, get happy, you know, I never work with me, is when you keep the structure, but you also say, tell me more about it. When the child feels understood that my parent is with me, even though I'm down. I mean, think about David in the Psalms. He was always complaining to God, and that's why we know it's okay. And God was okay with it. The child begins to feel like, you're in the well with me. I do feel bad about my dating life or my I'm not doing well in sports or whatever. And the parent comes in and says, I know that's tough. The child feels like I'm in this empty well of pain, but you're not talking me out of it. You're in the well with me, giving me grace and attunement. And the child begins to think, this is okay, but don't drop the structure and the responsibility at the same time. It's a win-win, not a zero-sum game.
1: John, let me ask you this. How can parents teach their children to manage their own responsibilities? I mean, that's kind of the golden question, actually, because this is what every parent at every stage is going to be troubled by. How do I do this? How do I teach my child life responsibilities and they then do them?
0: I can give you the big picture in four words, if it helps with this, because this is the question, is how do you incentivize kids to make good choices with the boundary thing? The first thing is love, because no child can take a boundary or a rule or a job or an obligation unless they know they're loved, because they're going to be disheartened. None of us can do things if we think somebody's not on our side and on our team. So you got to love them and let them know and be attached to them. But the second thing is you got to give them the rules. Here's the truth. The truth is, this is how we conduct things in our house. So they know it. They got to be informed. It's not okay to say, I'm going to give you a consequence, and they never knew. Here's the house rules. Can I tell a funny story about that?
1: Yeah.
0: There's universal house rules, like obey parents and help out with chores and do your homework. And then there's those ones that are particular to your child, like your child's personality. Like you, with an extrovert, then you take away their phone because they love social stuff. With the introvert, then they can't have a lot of alone time. I mean, you know the children. And Barbie and I, when the kids were small, we had horrible bathroom things. They just go, I don't know what it's about the bathroom and brushing teeth. They would just do these things. And finally, we were writing things like, don't put toothpaste on the dog. And it was like so particular. And so we finally got, wait a minute, this is leave the bathroom like you found it. Okay.
1: Right.
0: So you've got to go through the universal rules and the particular rules. But that's the second thing, is the truth, the rules. The third thing, and this is what's so scary for parents, especially Christian parents, is freedom. You got to be free to disobey. Because if you're not free to disobey, you'll never learn. And the parents that are uber, uber controlling and kind of rigid, the kid never has a chance to disobey, and watch what happens later in life in college.
1: I want to emphasize this because this is really good. It's kind of another light bulb. It feels like as we're parenting in our limited ability, and that's okay. I mean, we haven't done this before. It didn't come with a manual. You're learning as you go. And how many parents want a do-over? You ever say that to Dina?
5: Mm-hmm.
1: I've said that to Gina. I wish I could have a do-over. Yeah. But in that regard, it's okay for the child to fail.
0: Mm-hmm.
1: You actually want them to, and then be that net to help them learn from that and
0: right.
1: to do better next time. I think we, this would be true for Gene and I think we had a goal of zero failure rate. And that's so unhealthy
0: right.
1: for the child. And that would be a do-over for me, to be more engaged with our boys, to allow them to fail and allow them to be healthy in that.
0: Right. Now, there's certainly a limit to that. You don't tell a three-year-old they can run out in traffic. That's
1: right.
0: awful. But, yeah, they need to be able to fail because there's no learning without it. You know, you take Joshua 24, it says, choose this day who you're going to serve. God even says, I'm not going to make you do this. There's no have to here. And the thing that, especially in those middle years, guys, you want to be around when they fail. So mm-hmm. we didn't want perfect children those age, because we had the suspicion that if they were perfect with us and we couldn't be around to monitor things and guide things, in college is going to be a nightmare.
1: Correct.
0: We always felt a little insecure around some parents that their kids are just kicking it, and just how can I please my parents during the junior high years and the high school years? And we were thinking, gosh, we're not that. And then we found out these nightmares happen in college because now they learned how to choose. So freedom is a good thing. So the first step is the love. The second thing, here's the rule, that's the boundary. The third is the freedom to fail and to disobey. And the fourth is reality consequences.
1: Mm.
0: Here's what happens.
1: Yeah.
0: And I've set up appropriate reality consequences, which is giving them something they don't want, like chores, taking away something they do want, like a phone, and there's the whole four words. And that's kind of what the book is about.
1: Yeah.
3: You know, in terms of responsibility, Dr. Townsend, there is a moment most of us parents face where our child says, I can't do it. And there's something in what you just said that is making me wonder, how do we handle those moments? Because we aspire to actually, you can do that because we think you can. There's some coaching involved in there. There's some natural consequences, some failure. But how do we help our child understand the difference between, I just don't want to do that, or I don't think I can, and my parents really want me to?
0: Yeah, John, that's just a real normal problem. In the book, we call it the law of responsibility. How do you bear your own load, like Galatians 6 says? And a lot of children will think, I can't do it because it's uncomfortable. Now, some things they can't do. That's why it's important to have age-appropriate responsibilities. In the book, we've got a table on that so you can know what's different between a 4-year-old and a 13-year-old, because there's some things they cannot do. But you start with what I call OJT. On-the-job training. Walk them through it. Here's how you feed the dog. Here's how you do your homework and stay with it for 45 minutes without a break. Here's how you learn how to cook. So you walk through them as you would with a job. So then they go, I'm getting that capacity because mom and dad are training me. And then there's a learning curve. And they don't walk the dog right, or they only sit still for 10 minutes or whatever. And the learning curve makes mistakes, and you're just compassionate about that, but you stick with it. Next, you empathize with the complaining. Let them complain about it as long as they're doing it. Don't trigger. So, mm-hmm. so many parents who don't like the attitude, and you either criticize them and shame them, or you cave in and say, well, you're upset. But don't do either one of those. Just empathize. I know it's tough. Get back to work. And then you praise the success. That's how kids learn competency in life, for a skill or a marriage or faith.
1: Yeah. Let's hear one more question before we end today. And I want us to come back tomorrow, if you're willing, and we'll keep this rolling because it's so good for parents to really understand boundaries. Let's listen to this question.
5: My question relates to my 14-month-old. I'm a first-time mother to a beautiful little girl, and I'm finding myself saying the word no to her a lot more than I ever thought I would. And she now says no back to me, and it feels like a little bit of a game. And I'm just wondering, how can I implement boundaries? How can I deter her from doing things that are unsafe? How can I get her to stop doing things I don't want her to do without the use of the word no, especially during a season where communication is limited right now with the skills that she has. So any feedback would be much appreciated. Thank you again. Bye.
1: This is the ultimate question for parents, how we get into this no debate. It's like a tennis match where the ball is the word no, and it's going back and forth over the net.
0: It really is. Well, let me pose another way to look at this. So why toddlerhood to avoid no? Might as well stop it in early childhood or late childhood or early adolescence or late. Maybe saying no is a bad thing all the way through life. Well, there's going to be a nightmare. And so let's don't just think about the toddlerhood. If you don't like the word no, there's a problem because it's a great word. What does Matthew 5 say? Let your yes be yes or your no be no. It helps us. It gives us structure. So what we found out is the only group that shouldn't really have a lot of no is, like we talked about earlier, the infant. They really can't metabolize or digest that. But a toddler on, they need it and they learn it. And I'm so happy with this caller because her child is responding with her own no, meaning I'm developing an identity. I'm going to protect myself. I might have a good relationship and not let anybody, you know, gaslight me. So when the toddler says, does what you don't like, and you say no, and it's a firm no, and it's a nice no, but it's not a mean no, then they begin to protest, set the consequence, make it a reasonable consequence. And after it's become like normalized, that this is the way my family is, this is the way mom and dad are, they calm down. It's like the rails of the crib for a baby. Structure brings security. A kid without a no in their lives is more insecure.
1: Yeah. Mm.
0: And if you look at the long-term research on parenting, it's really, really interesting. There are two factors of all these studies about what makes a nice person by age 21, from 0 to 21, two factors. One is appropriate warmth, real warmth, listening, getting down to their level, you know, caring. And the second is appropriate structure and strictness. That's the two that matter.
1: Really interesting. And unfortunately, as parents, we tend to see those as very different things. And like most of life, we lean into one and not the other. And when you do that in an imbalanced way, you end up with problems either way.
0: And you end up with a split parent problem, the Disney parent and the uber strict parent. And then the child learns, here's where I have fun, I can do what I want, and here's the one that I'm kind of afraid of and resentful. Parents need to be integrated in what the Bible calls grace and truth.
1: That's good. John, right at the end here, I want to cover one thing that seems to be kind of a phenom amongst younger parents right now, this idea of avoiding the word no, that it's not a healthy thing. And I think they refer to it as gentle parenting. Speak to that issue. It's kind of touching on this idea of being out of balance in one direction. And I, you know, some of the best advice I ever got from a friend, he said, try to say yes in your parenting more than no. But that came to activity. You know, when your son asks you or your daughter, do you want to play catch? Try to say yes. Don't say no, I'm busy. And that's how he was applying it. And I think that's a distinction too. Say yes when it comes to things your child wants to do after work or whatever it might be, rather than saying, I'm really tired, I'm busy, whatever. Then there's this don't say no in order to be gentle on the child. Speak to that.
0: Well, I think that the gentle parenting thought pattern, there's some strengths in it. One is they tend to be more emotionally attuned to how the child is feeling. That's very important. The attunement is a big deal. Also, I think it's good to sometimes explain the why. Instead of just, I'm the mommy all the time, you know, because I'm the parent. Well, sometimes you have to do that. But sometimes it's helpful to say because, you know, it might hurt somebody's feelings because we want you to be a success. And the fact that it's kind of anti-harshness, well, harshness can really damage a child. But here's the weaknesses, I think. No matter